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3: Partly cloudy tonight with an overnight low of 60 degrees. Partly sunny and warm tomorrow with near record temperatures, highs in the low 90s. Partly cloudy and warm tomorrow night, 68 overnight. Partly sunny with some showers and thunderstorms. Tuesday, still warm, highs near 90. Much cooler Wednesday, showers and thunderstorms, 75.
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8: With reporting from around the world, it's time for Eye on Travel with America's number one frontline travel news journalist, Peter Greenberg. And now, the man who travels over 400,000 miles each year, Peter Greenberg.
9: Peter Greenberg back with you as Eye on Travel continues. Of course, if you're just joining us, I hope you're having a great weekend where you happen to be. Let me tell you where we happen to be. Get out those maps, boys and girls. 35 degrees, 41 minutes north, 105 degrees, 56 minutes west. We're in Santa Fe, New Mexico at the Inn at Laredo, an amazing hotel right here, which fits perfectly into the architecture of the entire city. We'll talk about that a little bit later. Of course, you can always reach me. You know the drill. Email me, peter at petergreenberg.com with your name, phone number, question, or problem. We will solve it right here on the air. Checking in with my next guest, as I like to do from time to time, because travel is news and he's news. He's our good pal, Dennis Tasier, who flies 737 for a living for American Airlines. Dennis, lots of things to catch up with you on. The first and foremost is, let's go back to the terrible collision between the Army helicopter and the American flight over Reagan. We all know now, thanks to the NTSB hearings, which were quite detailed, what happened. We all know why it happened. We all know the problems that were the underlying problems as well as the catalytic problems. But here we are, what, year and a half later, and there's a proposed rule, because it was disclosed in the hearings, how many near misses there were between commercial aircraft and helicopters over Reagan over a period of 10 years that the FAA, they compiled them, but they never did anything about it. So the new rules right now are supposedly separating the airspace and making sure that helicopters just can't cross over Reagan airspace, which military helicopters were doing for years. Have they instituted the new rules yet?
10: Well, there you go. The pain still sits in our hearts, souls, and on our minds from that tragedy. And while I'm a pilot for American Airlines, captain on 737, I do speak on behalf of the pilot union, the Allied Pilots Association for the mainline pilots. And the tragedy happened under our umbrella with the PSA, our brothers and sisters there, and all those passengers. Excuse my melancholy because it brings it right back home. But it equally as important as never forgetting that is how do we make this a never again moment? And when we heard that the FAA, who had lectured us many times when we asked for corrections to various safety issues that we saw right before us, said, well, hang on, Captain Tasier, we're going to follow the data. When we follow the data, we'll make a decision. Well, guess what? We found out they had the data. They had these incidents on record, and they took no action in a very condensed airspace that was just ripe for one or two errors to add up together to become a human tragedy. So you hear the energy in my voice is because of the anger of the dismissal we got from the FAA. Don't worry, your pretty little head. We got this. And we learned with this disclosure that they didn't have it, or if they had it, they just chose to ignore it, or worse, they were just not paying attention at all. So going forward to where we are today, regardless of your political preferences, the bottom line is Secretary Duffy has taken on a leadership role in action. He immediately, or near immediately, shut down all the helicopter traffic after the tragedy and has taken on various steps outside of DCA to take action, not just give us really well-worded speeches, but to actually take the action and back brief us on why he took it. So we're standing with him on that, and we're looking for improvements in that area. There's legislation out there. I know there's a battle between military input of still wanting to have some type of cloaked operations there, and I may be overstating that term, cloaked, but we've got to make sure that the national interest when it comes to civil aviation are not smothered by military interest in that area. So,
9: you know, Dennis, I want to put this in some perspective. Anybody who's flown into or out of Reagan, and I'm not talking just about pilots, but passengers as well, just look out the window, you're already flying in restricted airspace. When you take your flight, when you take your 737 off from Reagan, you can't exactly turn right or left. You got to get out of there because otherwise you're going to be flying right over the White House.
10: That's it. There's prohibited airspace there. So coming into land, going to the south or going up north, you have that. It's a very, it's funny, even on a clear surety, let alone the compacted airspace of having that important traffic flow into our nation's capital. You've got to be on your A game, and the field has to be of an A game, structure. The rules, the backups, the trapping of error should one thing not work. And that's what this business is about. You've been in it for decades covering it. I've been in it for 30 plus years. It's not about perfect flights. It's about maintaining a system that traps the errors when they, and they're doing it at other airspace. So, we're going to go with that momentum and never, ever forget and never, ever again.
9: You know, when the NTSB investigates an accident, they're looking for the probable cause. But at the same time, as you say, Dennis, they're looking to make sure that they can implement changes and solutions to make sure it never happens again. Time and time again in the past, the FAA has slow-walked those changes. They didn't move quickly enough. But I think this one was a high enough visibility incident, as tragic as it was, to force the FAA to do something that it wasn't necessarily in their nature to do. And even now, as you and I speak, they're being heavily lobbied by the Pentagon, not necessarily to implement the rules that they want to implement.
10: That's true. And, you know, that happened right when the administration changed, and within days in office, Secretary Duffy had to handle this tragedy. So, you know, back in the day when an event happened, you know, all of us are of no political party when it comes to this. It's about, you know, anybody on my airplane, I don't care what party they're in, it's about their safety. So what we've seen is a redirection and a focus on that. You know, Captain Sullenberger has said it in testimony, and boy, this is just so on target. He said, you've got to investigate accidents before they happen. That's how you keep the safety margin maintained, not wait for something to happen and react. And lately we've been reacting to a few things that have been proactive out of San Francisco, taking away those visual approaches close together. It was just something waiting to happen, and now we're not doing it. So safety above all else. And that seems to be the moral cause, and as it should be.
9: I mean, I can't tell you how many times I'm landing in San Francisco, depending on which runway they chose. I'm either looking out the right side, if I'm sitting on the right side, or on the left side, and I see another plane lined up right with us to my right or to my left because they had the parallel runway approach. That's now not going to be used, correct?
10: Correct, and that's because the space between those runways, you have lots of airports with parallel runways, but that space was much below the required amount, so they got a waiver on it and special procedures. Well, those procedures, you know, you make one mistake, you know, it was unnerving. I flew formation in the military, and I'm used to flying the airplanes closely, but seeing it happen there always left us with, are we sure this is the right thing to do? And it was great because the action was taken, and then a press release came out. That's a little different than what you usually have. You have an incident, then a press release, and then action months later. So we like the flow of the way things are going now, but we've got to keep at it. You know, there's going to be record travel this summer. Hard to believe with the industry under such duress with fuel and uncertainty. So we've got to have, you got an A game, make it a double A game. And I'm not talking baseball. I'm talking just the top of the top.
9: We're talking to Dennis Tager, Boeing 737 pilot for American Airlines. When we come back in our third hour, Dennis is going to come back and join me to talk about what happened at LaGuardia and the lessons learned there as well. Back with more.

0: Harper, Eye on Travel from Santa Fe, New Mexico, with our good pal, the author and historian, Hampton Sides, when we return right after this.
1: Your flight might be late, but we're on time. Eye on Travel will be right back.
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3: In the kingdom of ice, I love that one, on desperate ground, and the wide, wide sea, imperial ambition. But the one that I remember is the fateful final voyage of Captain James Cook. That one just blew me away. And his name? Hampton Sides. Mr. Sides, welcome.
4: Great to be with you.
3: So I said in the introduction, you're almost a Santa Fe native because you've been here for 30 years.
4: Yeah, I mean, there are people here who would say that's not true. You have to be here like 300 years, you know, many generations back, because this is an old town with really deep roots. But we'll take it. Yeah, I like to think of myself almost as a Santa Fe native now.
3: What brought you here?
4: Well, I was working for a magazine called Outside Magazine that was...
3: Oh, I know Outside Magazine.
4: You know it. Well, it moved here in the 94, I guess it was.
3: I remember that. Outside used to be based in San Francisco, I believe.
4: It was started by Jan Winter in San Francisco. It moved to Chicago.
3: Yeah.
4: And that's where I came aboard. And they were making this great adventure out here to the Wild West to put out a national magazine in little old Santa Fe. And I said, I want to be a part of that adventure. But we moved on from there. You know, I've started writing these books, and we decided to stay and make our home here, raise our boys here. So we love this place. It's just so unique. There's so few places in this country like this, and we're not going anywhere.
3: You say it's unique. Explain.
4: Well, it's a combination of the climate. We are very high altitudes, over 7,000 feet.
3: It's a dry heat.
4: It is a dry heat. 2,000 feet higher than Denver, which likes to think it's a, you know, the mile high city. We're higher. We are drier. It is this kind of unique, semi-arid mountain climate, at the very southern end of the Rockies. And it's, you know, it's not for everybody. I think maybe it's a little dusty and dirty for some people who want a tidier place. It's got also a very dusty and dirty and messy history of Native American, Hispanic, and Anglo cultures kind of all swirling around each other trying to make sense of this place.
3: What you've written about.
4: I've written about, particularly in that book that you mentioned, Blood and Thunder. But, yeah, it's a, you know, sometimes we get along. Often we get along, but we sometimes haven't in our past. But what I think is cool about Santa Fe is that it's maybe the closest thing we have in this country to an expat community that's actually in the United States. It feels like an expat community. You know, like people who are drawn here, who move here, tend to be, you know, bohemians or sort of people who are cutting across the grain of quote unquote normal society, a lot of artists, a lot of writers, a lot of chefs. We do have some amazing restaurants here, and just, you know, people who are trying to do something different and kind of working on a different wavelength.
3: You know, when I first came, I was a correspondent for Newsweek for many years, and I first came to Santa Fe and Albuquerque on assignment. So it was a brave new world for me because I'm, you know, west of the Hudson River.
4: Yeah.
3: And I remember landing at the Albuquerque airport, and it was the only airport I'd ever seen, and this is the old airport, of course, that reminded me that I was in a train station. I mean, it just looked like a train station. Mm-hmm. It had the long wooden benches and the long alleyways. And then I got to Santa Fe, and I'd never seen so much turquoise in my life. Every store was selling. Of course, I bought a ring. I bought a medallion because that's what you do, right?
4: Yeah, you've got to do it.
3: Without understanding the history of it.
4: Mm-hmm.
3: And, of course, in later years, I learned to appreciate that. But you mentioned artists. You mentioned chefs. But when I first came here, the definition of sautéed was deep fried. You know, there wasn't that cuisine. You've had a gastronomic explosion here.
4: Yeah, we have. Those are some other attributes, I guess, that, you know, people know now internationally that Santa Fe has this sort of culinary tradition. Of course, it involves chilies, and it's not Mexican. You know, New Mexican fare is slightly different from what we traditionally think of Mexican or Tex-Mex. It's generally smothered in green chili or red. I prefer red, although I started out as a green.
3: Okay, can I ask the chili question?
4: Yeah.
3: Okay. I don't take anybody at their word in Santa Fe when they tell me it's not hot.
4: Okay. So that's probably smart.
3: I had to learn that, of course.
4: The red usually is milder than the green. That's not always the case, but when people get in fist fights over this stuff, you know, how you were supposed to eat your chili rellenos or how much, we've been a green family and somehow we turned it into a red family. The other thing is, of course, our architectural style that we have here, which, it's a little fanatical. There is like the sort of aesthetic police here who you have to build in a certain style, this Pueblo revival style that we have. There are very few variations on that theme. You know, you got these vigas, you've got these, kiva fireplaces, you've got, stucco, it's hearkening back to a real tradition that goes all the way back to the Pueblo Indians of Taos and elsewhere who built in the style with mud slathered over everything. They didn't have true lumber. They didn't have metal. They didn't have nails. So they learned to build, and then the Spanish picked up on that tradition and carried it farther. And we have this, style, which is everything from, to these traditional old buildings that are 100, 200, 300 years old, but we also have like Adobe McDonald's. You know, Adobe.
3: Did you have to say that?
4: Yeah, I'm sorry, but everything has to be in that style or you basically get arrested. that style doesn't work. It's one of those few places that
3: I can order a McChili?
4: Yeah, you could. I probably could. Yeah. I don't know. I assume they actually have green chili at McDonald's here. I'm not a frequenter of that place.
3: Okay, I understand.
4: We have too many real restaurants and good restaurants in this town. But
3: when you talk about the architecture,
4: yeah.
3: The nice thing is, no high rises.
4: No high rises. We have, height restrictions, very, very serious. Color restrictions, so that when you climb one of these mountains or these foothills around town, look down on the town, it all blends in. You would not believe that there's a city of nearly 100,000 people here, because it all makes sense, cumulative or, like you might, as the owner of a house, say, I want to paint my house blue. But you see the wisdom of it when you kind of look back from a distance at the town and realize it all sort of fits into the landscape in a beautiful way.
3: Is there a blue house in Santa Fe?
4: There was a red one recently that got cited, got a citation, and the aesthetic police will come to your house, knock on your door, and make you change the color of your house. So don't even think about blue. That would just be a travesty.
3: I get it. And how much turquoise do you own?
4: I don't own a lot. I have noticed that people, when they get older, tend to buy more and more turquoise. And there's these little old ladies from Texas who come here every year.
3: And they've got it on every finger.
4: Yeah, and around their neck so much that they can barely stand up straight, going to the Indian market or one of the other markets that we have during the summer. I love the turquoise.
3: Me too.
4: I love the jewelry. Much of it here is truly made by local tribes, whether Navajo, Hopi, the Pueblo Indians, and it's the real deal. It's true art, and people like to wear it.
3: And it has a story. We're talking to Hampton Sides, a historian and author, and the author of a couple of my favorite books, including 2024's Wide, Wide Sea, which was named one of the 10 best books by the New York Times. Not a bad deal. Stick with us for a second. We'll be back with more from Santa Fe right after this.
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12: Partly cloudy tonight with an overnight low of 60 degrees. Partly sunny and warm tomorrow with near record temperatures, highs in the low 90s. Partly cloudy and warm tomorrow night, 68 overnight. Partly sunny with some showers and thunderstorms. Tuesday, still warm, highs near 90. Much cooler Wednesday, showers and thunderstorms, 75.
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13: Remote control. You know, you could hit pause when you needed to, or hit rewind. Like that time you knocked down that wasp's.
14: CBS News Brief. 10 weekend shootings in Austin, Texas have left 4 people injured.
15: This was a rapidly evolving event involving multiple incidents in multiple locations.
14: Mayor Kirk Watson says the attacks appear to have been random. 2 suspects are in custody. Cops are looking for a third. As firefighters make progress on the 1,200-acre Flanders wildfire in Minnesota, Crow Wing County Sheriff Eric Klang says,
16: we'll be able to get people back into their residence. We probably have about 30 of them that are kind of displaced at this point.
14: Governor Tim Walz has activated the National Guard to help battle several wildfires burning in the state. CBS's Jennifer DePinto with the latest poll.
17: Many are frustrated with the Trump administration's approach to the economy, and neither political party is seen by a majority as helping with costs of living. 65% of Americans use the word uncertain to describe the economy, and most people worry that AI will take jobs.
14: CBS News Brief, I'm Heather Bosch.
18: 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We'll see you this weekend.

0: Need more information on what you've heard? Have a travel question or comment? 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Now, here's Peter.
1: And we're back. Peter Greenberg talking with Hampton Sides. You know, I mentioned your book, Wide, Wide Sea. Explain the whole concept of that book.
2: Well, living here in the desert of the Southwest, I do long for certain things. There are certain things we don't have here.
1: And like one of them is the ocean, perhaps?
2: One of them is water.
1: Yeah.
2: You know, the ocean. And I've been fascinated by Captain James Cook and his travels around the world. Three incredible voyages for years and years and years. But I couldn't really figure out how to, you know, as an American writer with an American publisher, an American audience for the most part, how do you write about a British captain? And then I realized that his third voyage around the world, his final voyage, much of the action takes place in current-day United States, basically right. Off the coast of Oregon, Washington, Alaska.
1: And people don't think of him there.
2: Yeah, right. And then, but along the way, he also, quote-unquote, discovered – certainly the first European discoverer of the Hawaiian Islands, where a lot of the action takes place, including his very graphic, I guess I'm giving it away, spoiler alert, but people already know this. He dies, and he dies a very graphic, violent death on the
1: where?
2: Big Island.
1: Where?
2: Big Island, Kona Coast.
1: That's right.
2: Of Hawaii. You've probably been there. You've been everywhere, right?
1: I've definitely been there many times, yes.

0: But his story is a remarkable story, considering before that ever happened, how he got there, mm-hmm. how he navigated. It's a remarkable story.
1: No matter what you think of him and his, of his, you know, his, the imperialism, the colonialism that sort of fueled these voyages, he was truly one of the great explorers of all time. Certainly, I would argue, by many metrics, the greatest nautical explorer of all time. And, you know, he had three of these voyages, each one equally ambitious and consequential. But the third one is the focus of my book, and it kept me away from beautiful Santa Fe for about 4 years, traveling all over the world. But now I'm back home.
0: Let me guess, you did the Cook Islands too?
1: All over, yes, which they're probably going to change their name.
0: You know,
1: there's a movement to change the name because you know, there were Polynesian inhabitants there long before Cook, and they just don't really want the old white dude with the tricorn hat, naming the place. By the way, he didn't name them the Cook Islands. That was other people who named them after him.
0: But bottom line is, it's a remarkable story of navigation, perseverance, and discovery.
1: It is. It is, and also a violent and interesting. I mean, it becomes a murder story in the end, almost like how he was taken out, why it all happened, kind of all the different kind of little factors that led to his tragic and violent end.
0: And when you write about New Mexico, as in Blood and Thunder, mm-hmm. what's the message there?
1: Well, I mean, it's messy. History's messy. This is a very, very complicated place. The real thrust of that book is how did this western third of the United States, but particularly the desert Southwest, become part of the continental United States of America in one generation? And I follow the easiest way I found to tell that story was through the twists and turns of a very interesting, conflicted, and somewhat complicated frontiersman named Kit Carson.
0: Never heard of him.
1: A lot of people have heard of him, but they don't really know what he did or whether he was a fictitious or a real person.
0: He existed.
1: He lived most of his life right here in New Mexico, not so much in Santa Fe, but up in Taos. And he liked Captain Cook. He traveled all over the place, leading all kinds of expeditions all over the American West. He was an explorer. He had like nine lives. He was a soldier. He was a Indian agent. He was a transcontinental courier. He ultimately was a brigadier general near the end of his life. So I use his life as a kind of a through line to tell this bigger story of manifest destiny and, you know, how we got all this terrain from Mexico or from the native tribes who were here, and how did that all happen so quickly in the 1840s, 50s, and 60s?
0: Especially the words manifest destiny.
1: Yeah.
0: Because, I mean, that's how so much of America became America.
1: Yeah. And particularly this one president, Polk, James K. Polk, who looked westward and he's like, I want all of that over there. I want Oregon, Washington, what we now call California, New Mexico, Texas, you know, let's just get it all. And he got it in one term, basically. It was the biggest land.
0: And considering communication in those days, considering how slow things moved, that's unbelievable.
1: It was an unbelievable, I guess you'd say, achievement. I mean, it's a dark story, too. I mean, it was a land grab. But it was the time was ripe. There were other European countries who were interested in some of the same lands. It was like, you know, all right, we're just going to go grab it. And that's what happened. And then that's really what the thrust of the book is my book, Blood and Thunder. It's just how did this all become a part of America? And what about the people who are already living here? What do they think of it? You know, the Spanish have been here. That's another part of the story of Santa Fe is people don't realize that they've been here longer than, you know, like the Mayflower people, the original, you know, pilgrims. They've been here and their civilization here all along the Rio Grande.
0: And that's the missionaries,
1: goes
0: too.
1: Goes way back. Yeah, missionaries, the friars, the, early expeditions like Coronado, go way back, and many people in New England don't realize that there was this other European culture.
0: You could have your Plymouth Rock, but we have Santa Fe.
1: Exactly, exactly.
0: Hampton Sides, historian and author of one of my favorite books, The Wide, Wide Sea. You should check it out. Even though it has nothing to do with Santa Fe, it will tell you about exploration that does have something to do with Santa Fe. Back with more as Eye on Travel continues from Santa Fe right after this.
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1: Peter Greenberg back with you as Eye on Travel continues from the Inn and Spa at Loreto, right here in Santa Fe, New Mexico. Of course, you can always reach me. By now, you know the drill. Just email me, peter@petergreenberg.com, with your name, phone number, question or problem. We will solve it right here on the air. My next guest, I think I can admit to knowing him for about 30 years. I first met him. He's laughing already. I first met him when he basically, you know, found an amazing boutique hotel in San Francisco. Then he became one of the mentors to a couple of guys who founded something called Airbnb. And then he got smart because he figured something else out. He figured something out on the future of work and the competitive advantages of a multi-generational workplace and became a thought leader in the area. And where did he choose to come? Santa Fe.
2: Yep.
1: And bottom line is, his name is Chip Conley. And what did he found? Something called MEA, which stands for Modern Elder Academy. Chip, welcome back to the show. It's been a long time. Happy to have you back.
2: Peter, it's always fun to talk to you.
1: You know, when I think about Santa Fe in particular, a lot of people say, oh, they want to come here to breathe. They want the wide open spaces. Well, you took that one level beyond that because now they're coming to think. and what a great think tank it is. But would you call MEA a think tank?
2: You know, MEA is the world's first midlife wisdom school dedicated to helping people, often in their 40s, 50s, 60s, and sometimes beyond, to reimagine the second half of their adult life. And so, as such, if you're going to reimagine the second half of your life, you want to have a wide open space. We have a 4-square-mile, 2,600-acre horse ranch, where we do these retreats, where people come and explore who am I now and what's next for me.
1: So basically, you're a midlife crisis emergency center.
2: Well, we call it the midlife chrysalis, Peter, because the in-between stage from caterpillar to butterfly is the chrysalis, and on the other side of that, it's not terror and death. It's actually an opening up, and people actually often feel better after age 50.
1: And, you know, we're living longer now. Medical research is allowing for that. The average lifespan of an American adult has grown, and I won't say rapidly, but grown consistently over the last 20 years. And the idea that people just retire at 65 doesn't cut it for me.
2: It certainly doesn't cut it for you. How old are you, Peter?
1: Oh, you're going to ask me this on the air? Are you going to ask me this on the air? All right, I believe in full transparency. I'm 76.
2: Exactly. So you for you, the speed limit is not 65. you're continuing on. And for a growing number of Americans, by choice or necessity, they are choosing to start new careers or go back to get a master's or enjoy being a grandparent or taking a year sabbatical. And people are doing this more and more because they know they're going to live longer. And there are certain things. One of my favorite questions in the MEA world, Modern Elder Academy world, is this following question. 10 years from now, what will you regret if you don't learn it or do it now?
1: Oh, I have an answer. I have an answer for that right now.
2: Yeah, go for it.
1: Yeah. I regret telling you how old I was.
2: No, you don't. No, you don't. Listen, you are very transparent. The thing I love about you, Peter, is you're just real. And that's why you're still doing what you're doing, because you're real good as well. You're very good at what you do.
1: Well, thank you. You can stay on the show just for saying that. But bottom line is, when people are making these decisions, and they are life-changing decisions, they have to be thought out, and that's where you guys come in.
2: Yeah, we come in. You know, what I learned from my experience at Airbnb, I sold my boutique hotel company at age 50. I had a couple years to figure out what was next. I then joined Airbnb for 7.5 years. And I guess what I learned during my 50s is I had a lot to offer. I had a lot of wisdom. I wouldn't have called it wisdom because, I don't know, maybe my ego, I would have been too cautious about calling it wisdom. But what I realized is that I had a lot to offer, and I had a lot of curiosity, too. And the reason that the founders of Airbnb called me their modern elder was because they said I was as curious as I am wise. And that describes you as well, Peter. To be curious and wise, the alchemy of curiosity and wisdom, that is what we hope to be as we get older. And And that's part of what we help people to do.
1: And you know something? If you take that combination of curiosity and wisdom, then your goals are almost limitless.
2: Yeah, no, they are. And the truth is, with more and more people living till 90s and 100s, and we've had people like Dan Buettner on our faculty from Blue Zones and all kinds of other famous, you know, speakers, writers, and thought leaders. What we really are helping people to see is that there's our first adulthood that goes from about 18 to 50. And then there's
1: Can you hold on to that thought for just a second, Chip? We're going to get a quick break. And when we come back, more with me and Chip Conley about all the levels at the Modern Elder Academy right here in Santa Fe. Back right after this.
0: Your flight might be late, but we're on time. Eye on Travel will be right back.
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7: Peter Greenberg back with you along with Chip Conley here in Santa Fe, New Mexico. Chip being the founder of the Modern Elder Academy. Right before the break, Chip, we were talking about the different levels that you go through. So remind me of that again.
8: Yeah, so there's a first adulthood that goes from about 18 to 50-ish. And the average age of the person who comes to MEA is 50, mid-50s, 54, 55. What's happening in that second adulthood that goes from 50 or 55 till when you die is an opportunity to let go of the success script that you, your parents may have handed you, or all of the obligations of being a sandwich generation person taking care of parents and kids, or all of a sudden you're an empty nester, all of a sudden you're divorced, all of a sudden you have decided you're going to do a major career shift. But we don't really have schools for this. And so, you know, the Modern Elder Academy, MEA, is the world's first midlife wisdom school dedicated to helping people to ask these bigger and deeper questions in a cohort of like about 20 people. And it's been fun. I'm loving it. I'm loving being an educator.
7: And of course, there's a travel component as well.
8: Well, there's a travel component, which is important because we have campuses both in Santa Fe, New Mexico, but also on the beach in Baja in Mexico. And the idea of going on a pilgrimage, we chose not to be in Sonoma or Hudson Valley or Ojai because we didn't want to just be a commuter school for a metropolitan market. The idea of being on a pilgrimage, and Santa Fe is a place that has a long history of appreciating elders and appreciating wisdom and appreciating seekers and people who are interested in exploring, you know, opening the aperture of their life. And it's a place where nature is so prevalent and the big sky allows you to think big thoughts. It's also a place that has just a beautiful history of teachers. So we have a lot of amazing teachers. They're based in Santa Fe who come out to our ranch, which is just 25 minutes outside of town, to actually teach with us.
7: And it's interactive.
8: It's very interactive. And the thing that's really interesting is being open to new experiences is one of the most important variables for living a longer, healthier life, as is investing in social relationships. And when, you know, you could go to a therapist or a coach or talk to your best friend about it, but when you're doing it with a group of other people who are going through this experience, a workshop with you, you're actually building new collaborative relationships, friendships that may last a lifetime. I got an email today from a group from 8 years ago, and we opened 8 years ago. And this is a group that actually 8 years ago came together when we were first opening, and they're still doing a Zoom call.

0: every month. And they are helping support each other as people are going through all kinds of transitions, because we go through a lot of transitions in midlife and beyond.
1: You know what I do with some of my friends, and tell me if this makes any sense to you, Chip. If somebody who's going through this confused moment of identity crisis and where they want to take their next life to be, I ask them this question. I said, if you had a free day tomorrow, and what I mean by a free day, I mean no obligations whatsoever, no social obligations, no family obligations, no relationship obligations, no work obligations, a completely free day, how would you spend that day in a way that you could pursue your creative passions? So you can't just say, I want to relax, or you know, seriously, what, you know, if you had a free day, what would you do tomorrow?
0: Well, that's so funny you say that.
1: Yeah.
0: Go ahead.
1: No, and it's amazing what comes out of their mouth, because the first thing that comes out is like, oh, I want to go, you know, I want to go hike. And I go, that's it? And then all of a sudden, hiking becomes sort of a co-equal with something else. I want to go hike to something, or I want to go hike and do something when I get there. Or I want, and next thing you know, they're building their own definitional identity that they never thought about before we started.
0: Well, this is what, Peter, this is why we need in midlife, you know, to be able to create space for the opportunity for new ideas to come in. I'm taking next February off the whole month. I'm getting rid of my phone. I'm going to have a burner phone so no one can get a hold of me except for a couple of friends. I'm going to get rid of my laptop, and I'm going to have an iPad, and I'm just going to write. And I'm spending a whole month. I call it the month I died. It's like I'm going to do social eulogies with my closest friends the two or three nights before I do this. With me, a social eulogy means we actually will say to each other what we would say at our funeral. And why not? You know, why do we have to wait till our funeral to hear that? And I'm going to take that time to just do exactly what you just said. I'm going to wake up the first morning and say, who am I and where do I want to be and what do I want to do? And, I might go to the Camino, the Santiago, something I've always wanted to do, but I'm not going to plan ahead. I might go to Tierra del Fuego down in the southern tip of South America. I don't know where I'm going to go, but you have to create the space for something magical to emerge.
1: And, of course, as I always tell everybody, and it's amazing to me how many people don't, I said, do you own an atlas? And 85% of the people I talk to say no. I said, wait a second. You don't have to buy the $200 coffee table version. Go get the $15 pocketbook, put it on your bedside table, and every night before you go to bed, open it to a page at random and surprise yourself. Learn something, and then attach that to whatever crisis you're going through. You might be surprised.
0: Yeah, beautiful.
1: I mean, you know what? So I'll see you. I can make the announcement now that you will be in Tierra del Fuego.
0: I don't know if I'll be there or I'll be on the Camino. I'll probably more likely be on the Camino. Although that time of year, in February being in the south end of, it's not a bad time to be in South America.
1: Chip Conley, the founder of the Modern Elder Academy, MEA, right here in Santa Fe, also in Baja, California. Chip, always a pleasure to have you on. That music means we're out of time for this hour, but we have a whole lot more coming as we return to the Inn and Spot Laredo right here in Santa Fe, New Mexico, as Ion Travel continues, with or without life changes, right after this.
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6: Partly cloudy tonight with an overnight low of 60 degrees. Partly sunny and warm tomorrow with near record temperatures, highs in the low 90s. Partly cloudy and warm tomorrow night, 68 overnight. Partly sunny with some showers and thunderstorms. Tuesday, still warm, highs near 90. Much cooler Wednesday, showers and thunderstorms, 75.
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7: I'm Heather Bosch. President Trump with a fresh warning for Iran. CBS's Olivia Rinaldi.
8: On Sunday, President Trump said in a social media post, the clock is ticking for Iran, and warned there won't be anything left of the country if they don't get moving fast. The tenuous ceasefire agreement between the U.S. and Iran has been in place since early April. This comes after a drone strike targeted the sole nuclear power plant of the United Arab Emirates, a key U.S. ally in the Middle East.
7: No reports of radiation release or injuries. As the U.S.-Israeli war against Iran continues to boost gas prices, CBS's Jennifer DePinto has a new poll.
9: Big numbers of Americans are concerned and stressed about finances. Feelings of being secure and content about them are down from this time last year. Overall ratings of the economy have been low, but now just 29% call it good, a level we have not seen since 2023.
7: Tensions are high in Taiwan after President Trump's visit to Beijing. China views Taiwan as its territory, but former Defense Secretary Robert Gates tells CBS's Face the Nation,
10: there isn't one single Chinese general or admiral today that has one day of combat experience. The last time these guys fought was 1979 in the North Vietnamese. The Vietnamese gave him a bloody nose. Xi has fired all these generals. There are now no generals left on the Central Military Commission that kind of oversees the whole thing.
7: He says Chinese military action in Taiwan is unlikely. New information on two people arrested in 10 random weekend shootings in Austin that left four people injured. Police Chief Lisa Davis.
11: The firearms were stolen. We know that they stole them, and this was a 15-year-old that stole the gun, but the 17-year-old had a warrant on him from stealing a separate weapon from that same store.
7: Police are searching for a third suspect. Emergency managers say two homes near St. Labore, Nebraska, sustained heavy damage from a tornado today. It's unclear if anyone suffered injuries. A new watch is catching a lot of people's attention in Michigan.
12: A swarm of people, as if it were Black Friday in the 80s.
13: This was way out of what anyone would have thought would happen.
12: Thousands camped out Friday night in front of Somerset Mall in Troy for a chance to get their hands on a pocket watch that retails for around $400.
13: It's a low-tier brand that's more affordable, and then a high-tier brand that sells watches for mid-five figures up to $1 million.
7: CBS News Detroit's Julia Avon says the watch is a collaboration between Swatch and a luxury designer. This is CBS News.
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6: Partly cloudy tonight with an overnight low of 60 degrees. Partly sunny and warm tomorrow with near record temperatures, highs in the low 90s. Partly cloudy and warm tomorrow night, 68 overnight. Partly sunny with some showers and thunderstorms. Tuesday, still warm, highs near 90. Much cooler Wednesday, showers and thunderstorms, 75.
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0: With reporting from around the world, it's time for Eye on Travel with America's number one frontline travel news journalist, Peter Greenberg. And now, the man who travels over 400,000 miles each year, Peter Greenberg.
1: Peter Greenberg back with you as Eye on Travel continues. Of course, if you're just joining us, I hope you're having a great weekend wherever you happen to be. After all, it's May. Get outside. Have fun. However, if you're just joining us anyway, I'm going to tell you where we are. Get out those maps, boys and girls. 35 degrees, 41 minutes north, 105 degrees, 56 minutes west. We are at the Inn at Laredo in Santa Fe, New Mexico, and having a great time here in along Route 66, the old Route 66, not the new one. There are two of them. We'll explain. But in any case, you know how to reach me, email me, peter at petergreenberg.com with your name, phone number, question or problem, we will solve it right here on the air. And earlier in the show, we were joined by Boeing 737 American Airlines pilot Dennis Tager to talk about the lessons we've learned from the terrible midair over Reagan about a year and a half ago. But now we're going to have Dennis come back because there's another story we need to talk about. The Air Canada collision into the fire truck on the runway at LaGuardia not too long ago. Dennis, welcome back. You know, as we begin to investigate what happened there, the information that flowed in the immediate aftermath of that tragedy was fast and furious. You know, we found out information within 24 hours that really set the scene of what you and I might call an accident waiting to happen. And it was an accident waiting to happen. You know, you had not enough controllers in the tower. What frequencies were they talking on? And was the fire truck on the right frequency? Because they never responded to the controller telling them not to cross the runway. And then to add insult to everything, the fire truck wasn't equipped with a transponder, as many airplanes should be, that could alert an alarm system that he wasn't where he was supposed to be on the runway, having not been cleared. Did I miss anything?
2: No, you got it all right there. And as far as staffing goes, if the staffing was proper, then we need to look at the policy for staffing. So, you know, air traffic controllers are under immense pressure. There was an aircraft with an emergency, obviously, while the trucks were rolling. And, you know, LaGuardia is already a compacted airspace. It's night. And all it really took was just, you know, one error. You know, you talked earlier about trapping the errors. And if your operation is based on perfection, then you got a problem because it just doesn't happen no matter how well equipped you are. The good news is we just saw in the news that Secretary Duffy has mandated that those trucks will have transponders. And we were talking earlier offline and said, I thought they would have had them already.
1: Yeah.
2: What is going on? So shocking as it is, another tragedy had to happen before a fulsome review of things like this and exposure to not having that equipment happens. We just got to stop having tragedies with the right decision made afterward. We've got to, as Captain Sullenberg said, investigate accidents before they happen. And you may not get them all, but boy, oh boy, the way we're operating now in reacting to these is not the way to go at it. Secretary Duffy is doing his best to be proactive. I mean, like what we're seeing, actions before glowing words. We're going to get better every day, but man, this summer is going to be a wild ride regarding how busy it's going to be. And to every pilot out there, every air traffic controller, anybody listening, just take your time. Time matters. Rushing to comply can cause problems to happen.
1: So, and one more thing.
2: We're ready, but.
1: And there's one more thing which doesn't get into your area of expertise, but you experience it and you're affected by it. So am I. So is everybody listening to the show. And that's the scheduling of flights themselves. When you have constricted airspace, you also have constricted ground space. You have limited real estate at airports like Reagan and LaGuardia, and on the bigger airports as well, depending on how many wide bodies are there at the same time. Here's my question. If you're scheduling all your flights to arrive at 8 o'clock in the morning, you know what that creates. How many times have you landed, Dennis, and they won't even let you cross a runway to be able to get to your gate, which was already occupied, because of scheduling? Am I right?
2: You nailed it. You're scheduling a traffic jam. With the loads and compacting. Now, airlines across the board are recognizing that it's not good passenger relations to knowingly build a schedule that has it could have a lot of delays. You have misconnects, goes on and on. It's a bad human experience and it's bad business. Just flew the other day and had exactly that. You know, hey, we got here on time. I sure hope our gate's available. And there you go into the pad to hold. So a pilot's report this all the time. It's an inefficiency with fuel the way it is. Do as much as you can to conserve fuel by shutting an engine down. But it's just this non-virtuous cycle. So hopefully the airlines have learned in scheduling how to decompress these points and still maintain the service that we have to provide to our passengers who are, ironically, they may not be spending more in other areas, but I just came from a conference and the spend on air travel is still there. People want to have their experience, and we cannot be the muddling effect to depress that experience if they're making it such a priority. So that's something where airlines, pilots, mechanics, and air traffic controllers can all stand together on and say, let's get this done right way, and above all else, let's get it done safely.
1: You know, when it comes to scheduling, let's put it this way. Airlines schedule to be competitive on schedule. They're not being competitive on reality. If you have a runway that can only handle 23 takeoffs in an hour, and you're scheduling 40 departures at 7 a.m., I can do the math. You can do the math. And you need airports to kind of weigh in here, not just a deregulated environment, which you can always schedule whatever you want. You need the airports to say, wait, we've exceeded our capacity. You guys have to either space this out or don't come. I mean, isn't it as simple as basic math?
2: It is. It's down to numbers, and we're pretty good at math. I think you saw that action. It happened to be in Chicago, where United and American are battling for a bigger presence because the demand is there, and it just became too much. And the FAA stepped in and said, "Hey, look, we're going to have you reduce some of your flights because there's only so much. You know, it's 10 pounds of airplane into a 5-pound bag." Use that slight metaphor, you can't get it done. And it doesn't reflect well on anybody. As a passenger, I know I fly and I do business elsewhere. I know there's lots of excuses people to blame. The bottom line is I paid for a product. I want to know that everybody there is pointed in the same direction to provide me a good product or a good service, so let alone safe. So we're seeing some action there, but you know what? It's a commercial interest. The companies are going to do all that they can to get out there and make the money when they can. And we have to be that impartial voice to say, hang on a minute. Let's provide the service, but you might be nibbling on the safety margin. And then it puts pressure on pilots out there. It's insidious. It's like a herd mentality. Suddenly it starts stampeding and no one knows why. So metaphors abound. But the bottom line is that the human event out there, give us the tools to make it happen the right way and take care of people this summer, and we'll get it done. But we'll be watching, and we'll be the last line of defense, and hopefully not the only line of defense out there.
1: And, of course, that brings me up to the other conversation that you and I have all the time. Of 313 air traffic control facilities in America, 311 of them remain understaffed. Now, the FAA is telling us they're hiring a lot of new recruits, but what they're not telling us is the high wipeout rate of new recruits. It's a tough job. So it's one thing to say we've hired 2,000 new recruits. How many of them are going to get through boot camp? Maybe a half, maybe 60%. And then again, who are they hiring? That's going to be a subject you and I are going to deal with on a subsequent show. But again, we're watching those numbers carefully. Dennis Tager, the Boeing 737 pilot from American and our pal, thank you again for joining us. And when we come back, we're going to take a trip around America. Two Italians decided to rediscover our country. Back with more as Eye on Travel continues from Santa Fe, New Mexico, right after this.
0: Your flight might be late, but we're on time. Eye on Travel will be right back.
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1: Many discoveries, many things that we don't even know about. I'm sure that if I went to Rome, I could tell a Roman something about Rome that they didn't know, and they'd live there all their lives. And
19: yeah, you're right.
1: And what you've done in your book is you're telling us a lot we don't know about our own country. So tell us a little bit about why you did the journey, and then we'll talk about what you discovered.
19: Yes, we did the journey because it was in our bucket list. As you said, we have been here in America and in New York since 2000, so more than 25 years. And during these years, because we are very curious and we love traveling, we've been to most of the most touristic places, states, from Alaska to the Hawaii, from Florida to California, of course, Miami, San Francisco, Los Angeles, all these places. So a few years ago, in 2021, we said, okay, we want to do the coast-to-coast trip, but we want to visit places, states that usually tourists, even American tourists, do not visit. So the first trip was from New York to Oregon, visiting the northern states, states like Minnesota, North Dakota, Montana. And by the way,
1: Maria, most Americans have never been to North Dakota.
19: Yes, exactly. Well, there are beautiful little places like Valentine, where we found a very beautiful landscape and very welcoming and kind people living there. And the second trip was 2 years later, same idea in the southern states. So stopping in places like in Alabama, in Arkansas.
1: And by the way, one of the places you stopped in Arkansas was very interesting to me, Bentonville.
19: Yes. You know, when I saw that one stop could be Bentonville, initially I thought, oh no, it's the place where Walmart was born, was founded, and who wants to see what Walmart is about in its home place? And instead, Bentonville was a real great surprise because it's a beautiful city nested in the hills, full of paths for bikes, mountain bikes, for hiking, and it has one of the best art museums in America, we discovered, and a few friends of ours who are art experts told us that the Crystal Bridge Museum, founded by one of the children of the Walmart founder. So this museum is a jewel, both for its architecture. It is a real bridge, a crystal bridge between two natural ponds, and also for the art. It focuses on American art, and it's really amazing, with a lot of work both inside the museum and outdoor in the woods. So that was a fantastic surprise. And after we went there, we were happy to see that a lot of American newspapers, and the last one was the New York Times a few days ago, they declared that Bentonville is the new cool city in America, and it's a place where it is worthwhile to spend at least a long weekend. So that was a great surprise.
1: It was. And then, of course, you even end up in El Paso, Texas.
19: Oh, yeah, El Paso, Texas. When we went there, on one hand, it was a very hot place for the problem of immigration from the south, with a lot of immigrants, on the streets under the sun in very pitiful conditions. But on the other hand, a very strange and picturesque thing we found. The University of Texas in El Paso is built on a beautiful hill, and all the buildings are in the architecture style of Bhutan, the small country on the Himalayas, with this beautiful style developed by the monks. And the funny thing is that the campus of this university was built that way after a fire destroyed the campus. And the wife of the dean of the university got very in love with the National Geographic issue about the Bhutan country, and she decided to rebuild the whole campus in that style. even the football stadium is built in that way.
1: So let me ask, of all the places that you went, 20,000 miles in 105 days, what was the one destination, or maybe there were more than one, but one that was the biggest surprise to you?
19: Oh, apart from Bentonville that we mentioned already, we loved a lot the Upper Peninsula of Michigan, where you find the landscapes and the places that inspired Hemingway for his first short stories, and that's really beautiful. And along the shore of the Upper Peninsula, we loved the Mackinac Island that for sure you know, but it's not so famous. So this island, the Mackinac Island, is the only place in America where there are no cars, where there is no vehicle with a motor, because it was already more than 100 years ago a natural paradise. With a lot of, many tourists going there. And so when the first automobile arrived on the island, all the horses and all the people, 500 horses and 500 people, got really scared, panicked. And the people understood that it could be the end of the island as a paradise, a touristic paradise. So they voted a law prohibiting all motor vehicles to access the island. So even now, when you go there, everything, including taxis and all kinds of transportation, is by horses.
1: Yes, but the one thing I have to warn you about, which I'm sure you saw when you got there, about every 18 feet in the town, there's another store selling fudge.
19: Oh, okay.
1: You can't miss it, trust me. You can't miss it.
19: Yeah.
1: But the nice thing is you take the ferry boat there, and when you get off, it's bicycle and horse and buggy, and it's really a throwback and a wonderful place to visit. The name of the book, Recovering America, and the author, Maria Teresa Cometto, thank you so much for joining us. And, of course, the timing couldn't be better for a book celebrating the 250th birthday of America than for your awakening as you discovered America with your husband. Thanks again.
19: Thank you, Peter.
1: And when we come back, more as Eye on Travel continues from New Mexico right after this.
0: Have a travel question or problem? Just email Peter at peter@petergreenberg.com and we'll solve it on the air.
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23: Partly cloudy tonight with an overnight low of 60 degrees. Partly sunny and warm tomorrow with near record temperatures, highs in the low 90s. Partly cloudy and warm tomorrow night, 68 overnight. Partly sunny with some showers and thunderstorms. Tuesday, still warm, highs near 90. Much cooler Wednesday, showers and thunderstorms, 75.
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3: For a while now, you've been concerned about their behavior. They're just not acting like themselves. They've been...
4: CBS News Brief. A drone struck the perimeter of a nuclear power plant in the United Arab Emirates. CBS's Olivia Rinaldi.
5: No one immediately claimed responsibility for the strike, but the UAE accused Iran of launching drone and missile attacks in recent days as tensions rise over the Strait of Hormuz.
4: Concern in Taiwan over President Trump's visit to China, which views Taiwan as its own. Former Defense Secretary Robert Gates tells CBS.
24: The chances of a Chinese invasion of Taiwan are pretty low, particularly over the next several years, and partly because she has other options open to him that involve far less risk.
4: Austin's police chief on the arrest of two teenagers accused in 10 random shootings that injured four people.
25: There was a third person that the Travis County Sheriff's Office said ran from the car. Now, where this person became involved, we're not sure of that, but we do know the two that we were looking for have been apprehended.
4: CBS.
26: Think you can avoid that coffee stain until...
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1: Peter Greenberg back with you as Ion Travel continues from Loreto Inn and Spa here in Santa Fe, New Mexico. Of course, you can always reach me. You know the drill. 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We'll solve it right here on the air. From my very first days coming here, I was all 21 years old, working for Newsweek. I was amazed by, at that time, how much I didn't know and how much my counterparts in journalism didn't know about the Indian impact here in New Mexico. You could run around Santa Fe and see all the jewelry stores and the art galleries, but it didn't tell the story. And then I went to Gallup. Then I saw a completely different story. I started to learn and learn a lot. And my next guest knows a lot about that because she's from the Indian Arts Research Center right here in Santa Fe. Paloma Lopez, thank you for joining us.
28: Thank you for having me.
1: And you grew up in Gallup.
28: I did indeed, yeah.
1: So you know what I'm talking about.
28: I do know what you're talking about.
1: Right. I mean, there's Gallup and Four Corners, and it's to me, it was such a brave new world. I was just shocked by seeing a world that I knew nothing about. My exposure to American Indian history was cowboys and Indians on television shows. I mean, honestly, I admit to that. And so it was a true learning experience with great storytellers. And that's what you guys are all about.
28: That is what we're about. We are about telling stories at the Indian Arts Research Center.
1: What is in the Indian Arts Research Center?
28: That's a great question. So the Indian Arts Research Center is a division of the School for Advanced Research, which is located here in Santa Fe, traditional Tewa lands. And we are a research collection. So like a museum, we have a large collection of arts and material objects, over 12,000 pieces in our collection.
1: And growing.
28: And growing slowly. We don't have that much space. But unlike a museum, we don't have any space to exhibit ourselves, but we bring people right into the collection space. So we have visitors come into the space to do research, artists, academics, the general public. We also always make time for our community members to come in to visit pieces by their family members, mothers, grandmothers, great-grandmothers. We have school children come in, adult learners. So a lot of people come into the space to learn.
1: And, of course, if we're talking about the Indian community, we're talking about the Hopi, the Apache, the Navajo, and there are three Apache tribes.
28: Correct. And then also all of the pueblos that are here in New Mexico. So there are 19 pueblos here in New Mexico. Then Isla del Sur, which is down in Texas, and then the Hopi Tewa community that you mentioned out in Arizona. So that is sort of the primary audience that we're talking about here.
1: Now, since you're doing all the research, what's been some of the later revelations, if you will, about their evolution and their ancestry?
28: So we don't do the research at the Indian Arts Research Center. I think more than anything, we facilitate research. We support scholarship. So we try not to be the authority on anything in particular.
1: But you're supporting the research.
28: But we support it, for sure. And I think the truest stories or the most important stories, I suppose, come from the communities themselves. And so...
1: Because, you know, when you look at the word researcher, you're always thinking of an outsider, mm-hmm. but so much of your audience are local Native Americans themselves.
28: Yes, absolutely. I think it's probably our primary audience are these communities that we serve and whose ancestry and whose material items we steward at the IARC.
1: Well, let's talk about those items. What in the last couple of years have been some of the more surprising items you've discovered or curated that help shape the stories that we're learning now?
28: Yeah, so I did mention that we're growing very slowly. It's a space issue. We have over 12,000 items in the collection and not a ton of space for them. And so now we don't actively collect, but we will sort of passively collect. So when people offer donations, we may collect pieces, fill in gaps in our collection, or we're looking for families to sort of fill in those gaps. And then also we have artists that will donate to us. So in recent years, we have had a lot of community members donate to us. And those are pieces, I think, that continue to tell this story. Because often, I think, people think about Native American art and artistic practice as something from the past. But it's, of course, continuing on. It's today. It's a living practice. It's ever-changing. And it's something that's really vital to the people of New Mexico.
1: We're talking to Paloma Lopez from the Indian Arts Research Center. I guess the question, I'll rephrase it, Your Honor.
28: Okay.
1: My question would be, what's an artifact there that surprises you? What's an artifact there that tells a story that you might not have realized before?
28: Well, I think that there are a lot of pieces there, and I guess it just depends on your own experience and your own knowledge. For me, when I started working at the Research Center about 4.5 years ago now, I did know a little something about pottery, I knew a little something about textiles, but I didn't know that much about basketry, and we do have a fairly large basket collection as well. We're known primarily for our pottery, but we do have basketry in the collection. And so I've learned so much about basketry, so if I were going to say something that maybe I didn't know that much about were the baskets that are in our collection, which include water-bearing baskets, baskets for ceremony, baskets for carrying objects and children. And so anything you can do with a pot, you can do with a basket. And so I think I'm going to say basketry. If you have a chance to take a tour, take a look at our basketry.
1: And the intricate weaving.
28: And the intricate weaving, for sure.
1: And then each basket, based on what you just told me, tell us a story.
28: Oh, absolutely. And you know, basketry is all about gathering your materials at the right time of year. You have to have a really particular knowledge of the materials and your environment to be
1: able
28: to gather. And it's seasonal. Yes, for sure.
1: Amazing. And open to the public.
28: Open to the public, sure.
1: That's the best part of it all. Paloma Lopez from the Indian Arts Research Center right here in Santa Fe, New Mexico. Thanks for joining us.
28: Thank you.
1: And we'll be back with more from Santa Fe right after this.
6: Please remain seated with your seatbelt fastened. Eye on Travel will be right back.
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1: Peter Greenberg back with you from the Inn at Laredo right here in Santa Fe, New Mexico. And, of course, you know the drill. Just email me, Peter at petergreenberg.com, with your name, phone number, question or problem. We will solve it right here and there. We'll be doing that right after this, as a matter of fact. But first, I want to just share with you a number of interesting updates that might be helpful to you. Let's go back to an age-old question that's had different answers over the years. What was the question? When's the best day of the week to buy an airline ticket for a discount? Now, in the old days, that was about 3 years ago, it used to be midnight or 1 minute after midnight on Tuesday night, which would be really 12 or 1 a.m. Wednesday morning in the time zone where the airline was based where you wanted to buy the ticket from. Why is that? Because at that moment, all their discount fares that had been advertised that weren't sold come flooding back into the system for a period of 6 hours, and that's when you strike. That's no longer the case. Their systems have become much more sophisticated. So the real question is not what's the best day of the week to buy the ticket. It's really what's the best day of the week to fly if you're looking for a discount. You know what it is? It's still on Tuesday. That's right. It is Tuesday when the average price is nearly 18% cheaper than all the other days of the week. What are the other less expensive days? Wednesday and Saturday. Now, conversely, what's the most expensive day to fly? That would be Sunday, Monday, and Thursday. Now you know. All right. And by the way, that'll change in 3 weeks anyway, but now you know for now. Now, there are some folks over there who like to take advantage of the system. They like to really skirt the rules. And I'm talking about wheelchair accessibility. You've heard me talk about this before. You know, if I call the airline and I say I need wheelchair assistance, under the rules, they actually get me that wheelchair assistance. They never ask me why. They never ask me to prove the disability or the need. And a lot of people have been scamming the airlines for years because that means they get to check in first, they get to go through security in a different way, and they get to board first. And what happens when the plane lands? It's amazing. They can walk. In fact, they can run. And you have a lot of people at the end of the journey standing on the jetway with their wheelchairs waiting for you, and you run right by them. I mean, that is truly disadvantaging the people who really do have a disability. But now it's gone a little even crazier. You know, the other little thing that you need to know is that if you have a disability or you know somebody who does, most airlines will give you a baggage fee waiver for what they consider a medical device. That ranges from a wheelchair to any piece of equipment, here's how it's defined, that assists a passenger to hear, see, communicate, or maneuver. But a couple of crafty passengers are going beyond that, trying to redefine what's acceptable to get around so they don't have to pay the fees. Well, here's what will not qualify as a medical device. And the reason why we know it is because the airlines are now banning them or making you pay for it. You ready? Chiropractic tables, bicycles, and you want to hear something even sillier? Oh, yeah, and massage tables, too. But what's even sillier, one passenger recently even tried to check in a hospital bed, another tried a wagon, and then the craziest one, a passenger claiming a disability tried to get a baggage fee waiver on bars of soap and deodorant. This is nuts. Anyway, just filling you in, and it's crazy. Now, here's the crazy thing. You may have noticed lately that more and more Americans, either because of the economy or their desire to work permanently remotely, are literally leaving the U.S. Last year, more than 180,000 Americans, U.S. citizens, relocated outside America. So where are they going? Well, the research is in, and it's interesting because it's not just the cost of living, it's also the quality of living. You know who topped the list as a destination for Americans working abroad? Switzerland, followed by New Zealand, then Ireland, and in fourth place, the Netherlands, followed by Canada, Norway, Denmark, Australia, and Singapore. And the reason why I bring up the cost of living versus the standard of living, both Switzerland and Norway have a great standard of living. However, the cost of living, they're expensive. Absolutely expensive. But anyway, that's where they're going. And then last but not least, the U.S. Coast Guard has now published its annual safety statistics, and there's actually some good news. In the most recent report, We've seen the fewest boating fatalities since the U.S. Coast Guard started keeping records more than 50 years ago. But there's a but. What's the number one reason for death and accidents? It's BUI, boating under the influence. That's right, drunk captains. So you got to practice on the water if you're going out boating this summer. The same thing you do on land. Get yourself a designated captain on board to drive when you're popping over the beers and the scotches. Anyway, good news is lower number of fatalities. Bad news, alcohol still remains numero uno. And we'll be back with more with your emails and your calls right after this.
0: Your flight might be late, but we're on time. Eye on Travel will be right back.
2: 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If something doesn't seem right, it likely isn't. Never share personal information for open attachments without first confirming its legitimacy. 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
3: Peter Greenberg back with you as Eye on Travel continues from the Inn and Spa at Loreto, right here in Santa Fe, New Mexico. What a cool place this is. And of course, you know the drill. If you want to talk to me, email me, peter@petergreenberg.com, with your name, phone number, question, or problem. So let's get into some of your emails right now. Here's a very interesting one I got from Karen, who I think may have misunderstood something I said recently, but let's get into it. She said, I listen to your radio show on Sundays and cringe every time that you state that dressers in hotels are not needed. I hate living out of a suitcase, and unless it is for one night, I like to unpack and certainly hang up clothes so things are not wrinkled. I hear you, Karen. I like hotels with full closets and dresser drawers. When we traveled to Sydney and stayed at a Marriott for 5 nights, the hotel had to drag up a chest of drawers with storage for us that we could actually unpack. Today, I booked a hotel in Texas and then later had time to go back to look at the photos to discover that this brand new hotel did not have drawers. That hotel got canceled and we rebooked into an older hotel that had drawers. Please reconsider your point of view. Karen, I never said I liked it. I was just reporting the fact that a lot of hotels are being designed now by people who've never stayed in hotels. And what's missing? Not just dresser drawers, desks. How about bathroom doors? That's right. They're building a lot of hotel rooms now with no privacy in the bathroom. It's crazy. Or glass windows that don't frost over between the bathroom and the living area. Look, I'm a big fan of a desk. I like to work in my room. And I like a desk that's functional, not one that's covered in, you know, paper tent cards with all the promotions at their bar and their restaurant. I like a desk that's big enough that I can actually put a laptop on and the paperwork that I'm working on. And I like a desk that either has the outlets built in or within 3 feet of, no more than 3 feet away from where the desk is located. I mean, you think you have difficulty with dresser drawers? I'm traveling as a hardware store these days. Outlets, adapters, extension cords, not just for AC, but USB and the micro USB. It's crazy. All because the hotels haven't upgraded, or they think the only you know, plug you have is for the coffee maker, and I don't even drink coffee. So that's just the desks. The dresser drawers, you know what? I'm all in favor of it. But keep in mind, you're probably in the minority. Most people don't use them. And if they do, guess what happens? They forget stuff in them, right? What's totally non-negotiable for me are the bathroom doors. Why would you design a hotel room that didn't give you even privacy if you're staying there by yourself? I mean, come on. You know, they're not increasing the square footage of the room, but they are taking out that furniture that I actually use and that you actually use. So please don't think I was saying they're not needed. I'm saying because the hotels perceive that they're not needed, they're taking them out. But we do want desks. And then, of course, last but not least, my biggest pet peeve, actually have two. One, the lighting in the room. Forget the

0: desk. With or without the desk, I find myself doing a lot of my work on my bed in the hotel room. But how can I do that if I can't see? All these hotel room designers who like to give me mood lighting end up what? Trapping me with a mood. It's a bad mood because there's no lighting. Just 2 weeks ago, I was in a hotel. I had to call down to housekeeping and ask them to bring up 4 floor lamps so I could actually see what I was doing. That's silly. And, of course, the lighting in the bathroom is crucial, especially for all my women friends who either don't have enough space in there to put all the stuff they're carrying or enough light to do all their makeup. But there's another issue on the bathroom I got to bring to everybody's attention, and it's a sort of a dangerous one. How does a hotel define a luxury room, a luxury hotel room? In many cases, it might be the thread counts on the sheets, or it might be the thickness of the carpet, or maybe even a desk. No, you know how they define it? By the white marble floor in the bathroom. You're going to slip and crack your skull. Why? Because what's the first time you touch that floor? You're coming out of the shower with soap on your feet. And, you know, it's not pretty, especially if you're traveling by yourself. They may never find you for a day. So here's what I do at every hotel, and I had to consciously remind myself to do it. When leaving a shower or a bathtub, assuming they even have one anymore, lean forward. It's all center of gravity stuff. Lean forward so you don't slip and fall on your back. And lean forward until you can find a towel or a mat that you can stand on that won't go sliding along with you. These are basic design flaws that they think they're giving you a luxury experience. No, they're about to employ a tort lawyer. Because there could be damages. So, listen, I'm all in favor of the dresser drawers. I'm all in favor of the closets. I'm all in favor of the desks, big time. I'm all in favor of doors and bathrooms. Gee, what a concept. And I'm all in favor of non-skid floors on bathroom floors and shower floors. That makes a huge difference. Oh, I forgot one. I want a bathrobe that is not one size fits all. I want a bathrobe that's 3 times larger than my normal size because I want to kid myself. We're all in denial. What do I want to do? When I put a bathrobe on that's a triple XL or a double XL, I suddenly feel so much thinner. Yay. There you go. That music means we're out of time for the whole show. Lots of people to thank. Of course, our producers, Amanda Morris and Anthony Protas, and Randy Randall and Jordan Gunther from Santa Fe Tourism and New Mexico Tourism. You guys did a great job. Always a pleasure to be here. And no, I didn't buy any turquoise, but I love it anyway. And of course, the entire staff at the Inn and Spa at Laredo right here in Santa Fe. We'll see you next week, everybody, from another location somewhere around the world. Bye, everybody.
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4: Partly cloudy tonight with an overnight low of 60 degrees. Partly sunny and warm tomorrow with near record temperatures, highs in the low 90s. Partly cloudy and warm tomorrow night, 68 overnight. Partly sunny with some showers and thunderstorms. Tuesday, still warm, highs near 90. Much cooler Wednesday, showers and thunderstorms, 75.
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5: I'm Heather Bosch. The U.S. Navy says 2 of its jets collided at an air show in Idaho. All 4 crew members ejected before the jets crashed to the ground. Eyewitness video.
6: There have been 4 good parachutes that were seen, and we ask that everyone remain where you are.
5: Courtesy Ruben Villapando, organizers of the event at the Mountain Home Air Force Base say the aviators are safe. No other reports of injuries. A manhunt.

0: is on in Texas for one of three suspected gunmen who's still at large after a series of shootings. Police Chief Lisa Davis.
1: We're currently investigating 10 shootings that occurred late yesterday and into today. At this time, most of the shootings have occurred in South Austin. No specific motive, and they appear to be random in nature.
0: Four people injured. With no clear end to the U.S.-Israeli war against Iran, a new CBS poll shows only 29% of Americans surveyed call the U.S. economy good. CBS's Olivia Rinaldi.
2: Last week, the president dismissed affordability concerns.
3: I don't think about American financial situation. I think about one thing. We cannot let Iran have a nuclear weapon.
2: The president doubled down in an interview with Fox in Beijing.
4: That's a perfect statement. I make it again. When you tell somebody you're going to have to pay a little more, not that much more, a little more for gasoline for a very short period of time, because we want to stop the threat of being blown to pieces by a lunatic, everybody says that's fine.
0: Ukraine unleashes one of its biggest drone attacks since the Russian invasion, killing four people, including three near Moscow. The BBC's Sasha Slichter.
5: Ukraine's attacks of recent months, culminating in last night's, have brought President Putin's war back home. And Russians, already annoyed at curbs on their internet calls and rising prices, are not happy.
0: The price of being a British royal.
6: Official documents filed in the UK reveal how much Prince William and wife Kate are paying to live in their new home on the grounds of Windsor Castle. $400,000 a year, more than $33,000 a month. That includes the mansion and a couple of outbuildings for staff. Since the place is essentially in Dad's backyard, you'd think the heir to the British throne could live there for free, but optics are all here following the revelation that the former Prince Andrew had lived virtually rent-free in his mansion there for 20 years until his eviction earlier this year. Vicky Barker, CBS News, London.
0: The King of Pop is back at the top of the box office. The biopic Michael is surging due to exposure on IMAX and other premium screens. The Devil Wears Prada is second. This is CBS News.
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0: Barbra Streisand is still expected to receive a Lifetime Achievement Award from the Cannes Film Festival, but she won't be present to receive it. Her representative says she's still recovering from knee surgery. Good news for fans of The White Lotus.
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11: From Maui to Sicily to Thailand and now to the French Riviera.
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11: Show producers say the Cannes Film Festival will be part of the new story. But this year's festival has been underway since last week with no sign of the production yet. One big difference this season, there will be two White Lotus resorts with hotels in Saint-Tropez and Cannes taking on the White Lotus identity, the lavishly luxurious setting for delicious dysfunction and sexy secrets, life and death.
13: At the end of the week, you will be an entirely different person.
11: But you'll have to wait to early 2027 for all that. Michael Toscano, CBS News.
0: My editors are Gautier Giacomoni, Lucy Taus, and Bob Costantini. I'm Heather Bosch. This is CBS News.
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17: Partly cloudy tonight with an overnight low of 60 degrees. Partly sunny and warm tomorrow with near record temperatures, highs in the low 90s. Partly cloudy and warm tomorrow night, 68 overnight. Partly sunny with some showers and thunderstorms. Tuesday, still warm, highs near 90. Much cooler Wednesday, showers and thunderstorms, 75.
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19: I'm Greg Bell, and in a moment, it's a confidential investigator. And then we'll make our weekly visit with the adventures of Superman. Now, we open with an actor who played the radio and TV detective character Martin Kane. But right now, we have William Gargan as Barry Craig. Joined in this episode by James Nusser, Betty Lou Gerson, Marvin Miller, Jack Boyles, and Paul Richards. Known as Blood Money. It's from August 24th of 1954.
20: The National Broadcasting Company presents William Gargan in another transcribed drama of mystery and adventure with America's number one detective, Barry Craig, confidential investigator.
21: Craig speaking. Every profession has its system of reciprocal favors among colleagues. A doctor consults a fellow practitioner. Lawyers put their heads together. And even private police operatives requisition each other's time and brain power. The colleague and competitor who sought my aid one fine day was a chap named Max Marcy. Marcy operated a one-man investigation agency a half mile from the dump I call my own. Not too young, Marcy. Long in years. Ready for retirement, but too poor to afford it.
22: I'm 35 years in the business, Craig. I'm afraid there's only one way I know of to quit.
21: Feet first, huh?
22: In a pine box, yes.
21: What keeps you coppering, Max, when you could be riding a rocking chair?
22: The same thing that started me working 3 decades ago.
21: Food, shelter, and the high cost of government?
22: A livelihood, yes.
21: Nothing socked away, Max?
22: Oh, maybe $500 in war bonds.
21: Not much for a lifetime in harness.
22: You know, there's an old axiom, Craig.
21: Yeah, it's up there on my wall, reading cops die broke.
22: Work for me, Craig.
21: On what?
22: The man I frankly find impossible to locate. For 3 weeks now, I've used every trick I know, every avenue.
21: His name?
22: Anatole Barber. The only clue I have is that he was once a rug dealer.
21: A rug dealer?
22: Oriental rugs. 15 years ago, he had a store on 3rd Avenue.
21: Cold trail, huh?
22: Cold like ice.
21: Who assigned you to look for Anatole Barber?
22: Well, that information is confidential.
21: I understand. Client doesn't want his name bandied about. So you're really stuck, huh, Max?
22: Oh, not so much stuck as...
21: As?
22: Sick. Exhausted. I don't have the old strength... You know, The machine runs down. This coming October, I'm 64, Craig.
1: Then why not just dump a tough case? Why aggravate yourself?
22: $2,000. Who can dump $2,000?
1: No cop I know.
22: Find Anatole, Barber. I'll split with you.
1: The fee's all yours. I'll just tap you for expenses. Barber, a one-time rug dealer. You've, of course, got a full description of him.
22: Even a photograph. Oh, Craig, I don't know how to thank you.
1: I'm not doing it for you, Max. I'm really doing it for me. I look at you and I see me. Me a quarter of a century hence. I'm out asking a younger cop to help me stay in business. One cop runs into a blank wall. Another cop finds a door through the wall. The luck of the game. What was tough for Max Marcy was easy for me, as it turned out. An ex-Oriental rug dealer is a member of a clan. The tricky science of rugs limits the colony of dealers to a small, tight elite. One big family of operators, so to speak. My information on Anatole Barber came from a gentleman named Amar Serebi.
2: Yes, Anatole Barber is well known to me.
1: Under which rug is he hiding?
2: For a long time now, Anatole is not in our trade.
1: He had a store on Upper Third Avenue some 15 years ago, I hear.
2: Yes, the Mecca Bazaar. He was the cleverest trader of all of us, Anatole.
1: But he folded his tent.
2: Why he gave up his business, nobody knows.
1: You make it sound mystifying.
2: Fine Oriental rugs are more than a business, Mr. Craig. They are a culture and a passion. I might even say a cult. It is in our blood.
1: Now, really enlighten me, huh? Where can I find your renegade colleague, Anatole Barber?
2: He lives in Sackett Bay.
1: Sackett Bay out in Long Island?
2: Yes. He's using his mother's name now, Belmar. His mother was English.
1: Anatole Belmar.
2: Yes.
1: Tell me, how is it you have Anatole Barber Belmar's whereabouts at your fingertips?
2: We have a trade association. I am corresponding secretary. Even though Anatole is retired from our trade, he has faithfully kept up his dues.
1: I see. Well, I want to thank you, Mr. Serebi.
2: I've been privileged. You are perhaps interested in a fine Bokhara rug at a great sacrifice price.
1: Mr. Serebi, please, let go of my coat lapels. I phoned Max Marcy the good news. Hello, Max.
22: Yes, Craig?
1: That $2,000 fee, start spending it.
22: You found Anatole Barber?
1: Anatole Barber Belmar. He's using his mother's maiden name. Lives out in Sackett Bay. 30 miles out in Long Island, Max.
22: Craig, I'm at a loss for words. Why, it's hardly been 12 hours.
1: No bouquets, Max. It happens. The breaks. I got the breaks. Okay for me to follow through in Sackett Bay?
22: Just to verify his presence there, how he's established. Craig, don't alarm the man into flight.
1: I'll pose as a door-to-door salesman. Max, don't worry.
22: Telephone me from Sackett Bay.
1: Will do. So long. At Sackett Bay, Long Island, the guy with blue freckles in the general store told me where to find Anatole Belmont. On an island a half mile off the mainland. Anatole B. was known around Sackett Bay as the recluse type. The gent with a black patch over his eye ferried me to Belmar's Island. He drove the leaky motorboat like a suicide, as many knots an hour as he had kinks in his brain. Hey, Buster, slow down. Hey, Buster, I'm two premiums behind in my insurance. Either a deaf mute or not the talking type. I found a suitable prayer and began to mumble it. Belmar's Island had overstuffed seagulls on it the size of vultures. It also had a shack. A shack put together with paper, paste, and wire. I knocked politely. Anatole Belmar. No answer. I did the impolite thing. I just walked in. Inside, I again did the polite thing. I removed my hat. You generally do if you've got visiting manners. You even make a special point of remembering to remove your hat in the presence of the dead. How dead was Anatole Belmar? Dead beyond recall. He was hanging by his neck from a beam 8 feet off the floor. I changed my first diagnosis of suicide when I saw the lump on his head. He'd been slugged and strung up by somebody hoping to pass it off as suicide. I had news for the local police, and after that, I had mournful news for Max. Back in Manhattan, USA, I gave Max the mournful news. Funny thing, though, Max wasn't too surprised.
22: All day today, I anticipated just what you've now told me, Craig.
1: You guessed I'd find Anatole Barber Belmar dead?
22: I guessed, yes.
1: Where do you hide your Ouija board?
22: I'll explain, but first tell me if you smell something.
1: Smell? Yeah, smoke. I smell smoke.
22: Come, I'll show you why. In my file room. Look, Craig.
1: You've had a fire in here, huh? When, Max?
22: This morning.
1: How come the fire was localized to the one room?
22: Chemical extinguishers. The building porter discovered the fire. He broke down the door and managed to put the fire out.
1: An incendiary fire, obviously.
22: Plain as my nose.
1: And said nose is as plain as an aviation landing strip. I see papers were pulled out of your cabinets, piled on the floor, then a match lit to the pile.
22: When I found the fire, I knew at once you'd find Anatole Barber dead.
1: What's your theory there?
22: The client who engaged me to find Anatole Barber. I had his signature on a retainer, a form I regularly use in my agency every time I take on a case.
1: So?
22: I've carefully reconstructed the pattern of the fire. What files were burned, I asked myself. Who'd have some interest in destroying a section of my files?
1: And you finally fixed on this one client?
22: The only active account I've had in 6 weeks. His file was among those destroyed.
1: Well, that's a bit arbitrary as a conclusion, Max.
22: Now, not so arbitrary when you relate it to the murder of Anatole Barber. It's a fact, Craig. The purpose in engaging me was to find Anatole Barber Belmar so he could be murdered. And this trick with my files was to erase every clue there could be to the murderer.
1: The murderer being the man who engaged you in the first place?
22: Yes.
1: What was the signature on that retainer form?
22: Alan Merritt.
1: A traceable signature, no doubt. Cinch for a cop to find in some public record. That's why he had to recover it and destroy it.
22: Yes.
1: And the fire was set to confuse matters as a cover-up. Alias Alan Merritt. What does he look like, Max?
22: Oh, like anybody. Nothing distinctive to his appearance. He's average in height, build, complexion, dress, speech.
1: Oh, great. What reason did he give you for wanting you to round up Anatole Barber?
22: Barber owed him $10,000 from an old business investment. He wanted to locate Barber so he could file a civil suit.
1: A fish story.
22: A lie, yes. Surely a lie.
1: Max?
22: Yes, Craig?
1: The sad truth is, in finding Anatole Barber, you gave an unwitting assist to a murder. Also, to give credit where credit is due, so alas did I.
22: We were fingermen.
1: One other thing, Max.
22: What?
1: This alias Alan Merritt. Even with the traceable signature on that retainer form no longer worrying him, he's still got a loose thread dangling. A thread that can become a hangman's noose.
22: What thread?
1: You two ever come face to face, you can identify him.
22: I can, yes.
1: Are you reading my mind, Max?
22: Yes. This alias Alan Merritt, to really be safe, he must also kill me.
1: That chance meeting, face to face, somewhere, sometime, fate's little irony. Your client must right now be fretting over it. He'll try to kill you, Max, and that puts us right back in business.
22: Or puts me in a grave.
1: To get at you, he's got to show himself. He shows himself and I nab him.
22: Craig.
1: What, Max?
22: After you make the arrest, please see that Max Marcy gets a decent burial.
1: A hearse drawn by 16 prancing chorus girls, Max. I make you that promise. In due time, the attempted murder of Max Marcy, Private Eye, came to pass. On a quiet street in the noonday sun, Max leaning conspicuously against a store window reading a newspaper, and yours truly deployed across the street, waiting and watching. The attempt came like a clap of thunder from the sky. Max was just a wee bit hysterical.
22: Craig, look how close the bullet came. Here, see the crown of my hat.
1: A hair singe is beneficial, Max. Helps prevent premature baldness.
22: Craig, don't joke.
1: If I didn't joke, I'd cry.
22: He escaped you?
1: Totally. He was staked out somewhere on one of the roofs. On that, frankly, I never figured.
22: Now what?
1: Well, we line up a second try at you. I'll have the roofs covered this time. All the men Lieutenant Trav Rogers over at police headquarters can spare. Sorry to do this to you, Max. The unfortunate thing about murder is you can't always predict where and when it will take place. We had cops staked out on roofs, Max sunning himself on the open street every day for a week. But when the second attempt on Max finally came, it came out of left field. It was in Max's office. In the afternoon heat, summer heat that dehydrated you every 10 minutes. I watched Max idle over to his filtered water cooler. I watched Max pour himself a drink. 10 seconds later, I watched Max turn colors.
3: Craig.
1: Max, what's wrong?
3: Craig, I'm poisoned.
1: Max. Poison in the water cooler, but not enough to kill, luckily. In the hospital 6 hours later, Max managed a whispered conversation.
3: Craig.
1: Yes, Max.
3: 1, 2 attempts. 3.
1: Ah, superstition. Fatalistic talk. Think of it this way. 2 strikes so far. 3, the killer's out.
3: How long will I be laid up?
1: Overnight. You got a mild dose. Only enough to give you stomach cramps.
3: Oh, it's hopeless, Craig. Alias Alan Merritt would even more in the dark. Better to give up.
1: He's shrewd and slippery, our alias Alan Merritt. But I'll find an avenue to him. From here on, I'm going all out, Max.
4: 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We'll be right back after this brief intermission.
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1: For utter lack of a lead, I did next best to the aimless thing. I stopped in to admire Oriental carpets in the shop of my original contact, Amar Serebii.
2: Yes, I have heard the sorrowful news.
1: Police check disclosed no next of kin, no relatives.
2: Anatole Barber was alone in the world.
1: How about best friends?
2: Anatole Barber turned friendships away. He was suspicious and secretive.
1: How about lady friends?
2: Ladies? No, I do not think.
1: Oh, come on. Even a suspicious and secretive recluse has some male ego. Some passing interest in the opposite sex.
2: There was a woman. Oh, but such a long time ago.
1: What was her name?
2: Madame Nila Gallard.
1: Know where I can find her?
2: Nobody has seen Nila Gallard for 8-10 years.
1: How close was she to Anatole Barber?
2: All I know to say, she worked in his store, the Mecca Bazaar. They would work together, take their meals together.
1: Sounds chummy enough. Say, Serebii.
2: Yes?
1: Anatole Barber's burial. The police have it scheduled for the day after tomorrow. A potter's field burial under the auspices of the city.
2: Oh, this is regrettable. I shall see that the association extends the honors due him. That is to say, pays the bills for the funeral.
1: Well, that's fine, but keep that quiet. What I want you to do is spread the word around that a kinsman's being given an obscure pauper's burial. Create sentiment and sympathy. Make old friends and business associates want to pay their last respects. Give Anatole Barber a decent send-off.
2: You think Nila Gallard will hear this and come to the funeral? Huh?
1: I hope Nila Gallard will put in an appearance. Funerals are sad. But to me, this one was a joy. I was all smiles when Amar Serebii whispered the magic words into my ear.
2: That woman standing there, wearing the black veil, she is Madame Nila Gallard.
1: Some hours later, I took tea with Madame Gallard. Her home was a frame dwelling in suburban New Jersey. A middle-aged woman, once beautiful, you could tell, but heavy lines in her face now, like she'd known troubled times.
0: I knew it was a mistake to come to Anatole's burial.
1: Now, look, you're a dignified woman, so let's do this with dignity. Don't make me talk like a bad-mannered cop.
0: I have a sealed envelope given to me by Anatole Barber. I have kept it unopened for 15 years.
1: He wanted it kept unopened?
0: Yes, he was afraid. Afraid of what in the end was his fate.
1: Murder?
0: Murder. Here's the letter. On the envelope, you will see Anatole's own handwriting.
1: To be opened only in case of my death. You're in the total dark, making blind circles, and then a bar of clear daylight knifes through the blackout. Suddenly, you're in the know. I let Max Marcy in on the contents of the letter left with Madame Gallard.
6: Oh, you're a bloodhound, Craig.
1: I keep moving and hoping. You've sooner or later got the spark. Anatole Barber spells out his secret in this letter.
6: Blackmail.
1: 15 years of it. Anatole Barber had been blackmailing an important social figure named Wynn Blake.
6: Wynn Blake? Well, that's very hard to believe. That my man is one of 50 best-known people in the world.
1: In the letter, Anatole sounds a fatalistic note. Right in your style, Max.
6: He expected to sooner or later be murdered.
1: The blackmailer's chronic anxiety. They figure the worm has to turn. The sucker must finally strike back.
6: Craig.
1: Yes, Max.
6: What's your attitude at this point?
1: Meaning?
6: Oh, don't misunderstand me, Craig, please, but...
1: But? You can speak out openly, Max.
6: Well, do I motivate decisions from now on, or do you?
1: Meaning it was your case originally?
6: There are these new ramifications. A lot of it, none of our business is private operatives. Then a man like this Wynn Blake, a figure his size, we bungle handling it somewhere, it could blow up in our faces.
1: Come down to what's bothering you, Max.
6: All right. Frankly, is it any of our business now?
1: It's my business, Max. You can scare off and quit. Figure the angles and decide there's no dough anywhere in it. Only headaches and risks. But don't please decide for me. Murder and blackmail is a public business, and while I'm a private investigator, I'm also a public citizen.
22: You're pretty good at speeches, too. All right, forget I said anything. Do what you have to do.
1: What I had to do was go see Win Blake, which I did. Blake House was not only upper class, it was the top story of the upper class. And the guy who wielded the scepter in the palace looked every inch his role in life. Gray, distinguished, with a stiff, aristocratic spine. A polished surface veneer with only one thing marring it. His eyes. I'd never seen sadder eyes.
2: I wondered when it would be that a man just like yourself, a detective, would come to Blake Manor.
1: You've been wondering that nightmare for 15 years.
2: Yes, for 15 years. The ordeal of it, sir. The eternal apprehension.
1: The ghost in your closet clanking his chains.
2: And these days since the death of Anatole Barber, I've barely weathered them.
1: Remorse?
2: I'm not surprised at the innuendo. I rather expected it.
1: Who else would care to murder Anatole Barber?
2: I have no answer to that.
1: Barber, a leech who's been blackmailing you for 15 years.
2: But I paid his every demand all these years. Why then now would I want to do violence to the man?
1: I've got a simple answer to that. You just couldn't find Barber to kill him.
2: I did not murder or cause the murder of Anatole Barber.
1: What was he blackmailing you for? What did he have on you?
2: Without legal counsel, I'm not sure I... All right, I'll tell you. I was involved in an accident in the summer of 1939.
1: Automobile accident?
2: Yes. A late hour in the driving rain, very little visibility. It was on a downtown street. I struck and killed an elderly pedestrian.
1: Hit and run, huh?
2: I'm ready now to face the charges, but I was coward enough and fool enough to drive away. I let my panic override my better judgment, my more decent instincts. You see,
1: you had a lot to lose, you figured. You didn't want a vehicular homicide against you.
2: I just drove away.
1: But not unnoticed and undetected as you believed then. Somebody saw the accident, jotted down your license plate number.
2: Anatole Barber.
1: Mm-hmm.
2: He operated a store where the accident occurred, a rug shop, the Mecca Bazaar. He saw everything through his store window.
1: And he's bled you ever since. He promptly closed up shop and made you his chief business from then on, huh?
2: He exhorted a fortune for me in these 15 years.
1: When did he tap you last?
2: 2 weeks before he died.
1: How much did you give him?
2: The usual periodic, $10,000 in cash. I left the money in a designated place, as I always did. Barber never showed himself personally.
1: He wasn't taking any chances. Did you hire a private detective to locate Anatole Barber's whereabouts for you?
2: I did not.
1: No, huh? Anybody else in your family aware of your predicament with Anatole Barber?
2: My wife knew, and so does my son.
1: Your wife knew, you say?
2: My wife is dead.
1: Oh. And your son, where is he?
2: He lives away at his school.
1: What's the school?
2: Eagle University, a medical college. Stuart's in the senior class. But my son couldn't possibly have anything
1: to do... How can you be sure?
2: I suppose I cannot be sure.
1: Son trying to get his pop out of a situation. A son nervy enough to commit the murder his father shrinks from doing. Win Blake or the son Stuart Blake? I ask you, who else would want to murder Anatole Barber? And so Barry Craig went to college. The college dormitory room is only a box built around silver loving cups, souvenir banners, and pin-ups of Jane Russell.
7: Barber was vermin. Murder was too merciful for him. He asked me he deserved 15 years of some insidious Oriental torture.
1: Did you kill him?
7: Did I what?
1: Murder Anatole Barber.
7: Yeah. Yeah, sure I did. He had it coming, and I gave it to him.
1: Nice try, sonny.
7: Try?
1: Try at taking the heat off your father.
7: My father? Look, Dad hasn't got the moxie for the job done on Anatole Barber.
1: But you have, huh?
7: I say I killed him, so let's not beat that question around anymore.
1: Okay, we'll bypass that question for the time being. Now answer me this, and truthfully. Did you hire a private detective to track down Barber?
7: I hired Max Marcier. Do you doubt that, too?
1: Well, proof could help.
7: Proof, huh? Sure. Sure, wait a second. Here. Here's your proof.
1: A receipt.
7: That's right, for $300, a retainer initialed M.M. My down payment to Max Marcy for his services.
1: There was a statue in bronze on the college campus steps, General somebody or other. There was almost a second statue unveiled there about the time I was leaving. A statue of yours truly, stiff in the joints with an undertaker's glaze on top. A shot that froze me but didn't chill me. I was marked for murder. I had the case wrapped up and the killer knew it. I brought Max Marcy up to date.
22: The son is plainly lying to protect the father.
1: That's my thought.
22: Arrest the father. Under arrest, he'll confess.
1: To keep the boy honest, huh?
22: To let the son take his, the father's blame, that's the ultimate cowardice. It's unthinkable. No decent father would.
1: You're right there, no doubt. I swiped a photograph of the son off his bureau top. This, Max. Handsome kid, huh?
22: Yes, strapping.
1: Nothing average about his looks, huh, Max? Way above average in height, size. Very distinguished looking, generally. Crew cut. A break in the beak of his nose.
22: An unusual looking boy, yes.
1: That admission, Max, kind of gives you the lie.
22: The lie? Oh, you mean my description of alias Alan Merritt, do you?
1: Yeah. Your nothing description of a man you invented. The big lie you told me. I've just remarked on the glaring flaw in your almost perfect scheme, Max.
22: Scheme?
1: Crime.
22: You're accusing me?
1: Of beating my time to Sackett Bay. Of murdering Anatole Barber before I got there. I found Barber for you. You did the rest.
22: But, Craig, consider all the facts.
1: Facts, huh? Facts like the phony fire you set yourself. Or the hood you hired to climb a roof and shoot at you. Or the modest dose of insect poison you deliberately poured yourself from the water cooler. All to blind me to your guilt. Or maybe the fact that you tried to kill me today on the campus steps of Eagle University.
22: You are full of ideas, my good friend.
1: Yeah, I am. How much dough have you got salted away now, Max?
22: I'm penniless.
1: Was. Until you found that gold mine of cash in Barber's shack. The fortune you knew he'd accumulated by blackmailing Wynn Blake for 15 years. You really tried providing for your old age, colleague.
22: Words, accusations, talk, you'll need proof.
1: I know. A tough old bird like you, it will need an army of cops to find that fortune you swiped and stashed away. Sure, proof's going to be tough. But let's start it going officially, huh?
22: You're arresting me?
1: Arresting and charging you. From there on, it's up to the regular police. I've personally gone as far as I care to go.
22: You're sentimental about me.
1: No, Max. Not a bit sentimental. Just fed up and bored. You're kind of creep I'd rather read about you in the papers. Why knock myself out? Walk ahead of me, Max.
20: 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Tonight's story, Blood Money, was written by John Robert. The National Broadcasting Company has just brought you an NBC Radio Network production with William Gargan, starring as Barry Craig, confidential investigator, and directed by Arthur Jacobson. Also heard were Jim Nusser, Marvin Miller, Betty Lou Gerson, Jack Moyles, and Paul Richards. John Lang speaking.
19: 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I'm Greg Bell, and up next on When Radio Was, our weekly visit with Superman. 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
18: 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And it's a way in which the consumers can have a little bit more control over who they share their data with.
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21: Faster than a speeding bullet, more powerful than a locomotive, able to leap tall buildings at a single bound. Look, up in the sky, it's a bird, it's a plane, it's Superman!
8: 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The Super Cereal. 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
30: Today, as Superman leaves Richard Haller's house with the tiny rocket model, a strange scene takes place between Haller and one of his henchmen. A scene which bodes no good for the Man of Steel.
31: Don't worry, Joe. Everything's going to be all right.
32: Are you kidding, Mr. Haller? The house is surrounded by cops and we're in touch with Superman.
31: Never mind the cops. As for Superman, he's in for a big surprise.
32: What do you mean?
31: You'll find out, and so will he. This is working out perfectly, Joe. Perfectly.

0: And now, the adventures of Superman!
1: Following the destruction of the Superman rocket, Richard Haller, who had planned to sell it to foreign agents, was captured by Superman. But Haller was defiant, threatening that unless he was freed, he would reveal to the world that Superman and Clark Kent were one and the same person. Although badly shaken, the Man of Steel refused to release the red-bearded traitor, even though it meant exposing his own precious secret. Apparently defeated, Haller surrendered to Superman his dead foster father's Bible, which linked him with Clark Kent, and also a small-scale model of the Superman rocket. Leaving Haller's house under police guard, the Man of Steel, in his guise of Clark Kent, hurried to the suburban home of Perry White, gray-haired editor of the Metropolis Daily Planet.
2: Great Caesar's ghost! Well, where have you been, Kent?
3: Lots of places, Chief, but there's no time to go into that now. Listen.
2: Now, don't give me that
3: routine. Chief, please. I told you there isn't time now. I'll give you all the details later, but right now I want you to do something for me.
2: No, you know, I...
3: Yes.
2: You haven't time to tell me, your editor, what keeps you away from the office for 3 days, but you've got plenty of time to ask for a favor.
3: Now, look.
2: Well, now you listen to me.
3: No, you listen.
2: Don't...
3: I'm not asking for favors for myself. This involves our national security and the peace of the entire world. Is that clear?
2: Yeah, clear as mud. Well, go ahead. I'm listening.
3: It's about time. John Carter, president of that big jewelry shop on the avenue, is a friend of yours, isn't he?
2: A very good friend. What about him?
3: I want you to phone him right now and ask him to meet me at his store at once. Tell him to give me whatever I want and to charge it to the Daily Planet.
2: To the Planet? Now, wait. What do you want?
3: Oh, will you stop wasting precious time and do as I say, Chief? Now, take my word for it. The Planet will be repaid in full by the government of the United States.
2: Well, all right, Kent. But I wish you'd tell me...
3: I'll tell you everything later at the office. Now, get on the phone and call Carter, please. Tell him I'll be waiting for him at his store. So long, Chief, and thanks.
4: We keep all our precious stones in this vault, Mr. Kent. Now, let's see, you said it was a diamond you wanted.
3: The finest diamond you have, Mr. Carter. It must be absolutely flawless.
4: Well, our best diamonds are in this drawer. Now, here we are. Shall we take them upstairs where there's a better light?
3: No, that won't be necessary. This light is good enough for me. My, these are beautiful stones.
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3: No, I can't see any flaws in this diamond.
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3: Scarcely any color in it, either.
4: Well, that one doesn't have much pigment. Some of the others have fine coloring, though. Now, that
3: you don't
4: one is...
3: understand, Mr. Carter. I want one as nearly colorless as possible.
4: Oh, really?
3: Mm-hmm.
4: Most people prefer stones with distinct coloring. May I ask why you don't?
3: Because the less color it has, the less it'll be affected by radioactivity.
4: Radioactivity? I don't understand.
3: Oh, I'm sorry. I can't explain. The only trouble with this diamond is its size. You wouldn't have a vise and a power drill, would you?
4: No, I haven't. But look, Mr. Kent, if you entertain any idea of cutting the stone yourself, forget it. The diamond is the hardest mineral in the world. Requires special tools and skilled workmen to cut it.
3: Well, I can handle it myself with Jimmy Olsen's tools. He has a pretty good workshop in his basement.
4: Mr. Kent, it's impossible.
3: Just leave it to me, Mr. Carter. Perry White talked to you about charging this to the Daily Planet, didn't he? Oh,
4: yes, that's quite all right, but I wish you'd listen to me.
3: Thanks loads, and good night.
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0: set the model in the vise here, Jim, like this.
1: Well, it looks like a little rocket, Mr. Kent.
0: Uh-huh, that's exactly what it is. It's a model of the Superman rocket.
1: The what?
0: The Superman rocket. The one in which Superman came to Earth from the planet Krypton a long time ago.
1: Well, you're kidding.
0: No, I'm not. There, that ought to hold.
1: You are. How could you have a model of Superman's rocket?
0: Well, it's a long story, but take my word for it. This is it. Now, get me your power drill, will you, Jim? The one I gave you for Christmas.
1: Oh, now, wait a minute. Tell me
0: There's no time, Jim. I've got to find out if I'm right about this and if Haller played square with me. If he didn't, I've got to get back to that red-bearded rascal.
1: What red-bearded rascal?
0: Will you get me the drill?
1: Oh, okay. You're always doing this, Mr. Kent. You spring a big surprise, like this being a model of Superman's rocket, and then you won't explain.
0: Later, I said. What's the finest point you have, Jim, for drilling through steel?
1: 32nd of an inch. That do?
0: Uh-huh, I think so.
1: I was using it just the other night. Yeah, here it is.
0: Okay, let me have it, will you? And the drill, please. Oh, yes, and plug in your electric soldering iron.
1: Okay. Here's the drill.
0: Thanks.
1: Now, will you please tell me what this is all about, Mr. Kent? Where did you get...
0: Later. Better step back a little, Jim. Gonna bore a hole in the nose of the rocket.
1: What are you doing that for?
0: I'm going to insert a diamond chip in the nose.
1: A diamond chip?
0: Uh-huh. There was a diamond hidden in the nose of the Superman rocket. Haller and his experts missed it when they built the two models. It's my hunch that the diamond acted as a governor.
1: Huh?
0: You see, the diamond is the hardest mineral known and the most heat-resistant. I think it governed the speed of the rocket, prevented it from going too fast and burning up by slowing it down when too much heat flowed through it. It swerved the rocket's direction when it was approaching cosmic dust, powerful meteors, and so on. You follow?
1: Well, not exactly, but...
0: There, that ought to do it. Now, let's see if I squeeze the diamond small enough.
1: What do you mean, squeeze the diamond?
0: Just a figure of speech, Jim. Here we are. I think it'll do.
1: That's the smallest diamond I ever saw. You're going to put it in the rocket's nose, huh?
0: Uh-huh, and I hope it does the trick. There, I can push it into place with the drill. That does it. Now, let's have the soldering iron, Jim. I want to seal the opening in the nose.
1: Coming up. Hey,
0: Thanks.
1: Golly, you think that little diamond chip will do the trick, huh?
0: Keep your fingers crossed.
1: Jeepers.
0: There, it's sealed. Now we just take the model out of the vise. I wonder.
1: What, Mr. Kent?
0: I don't know. I can't put my finger on it, Jim, but this model seems different in some way.
1: Different? What do you mean?
0: From the first model and the original Superman rocket.
1: Different? How?
0: I don't know. It seems to be identical, and yet... Well, maybe I'm just imagining it because I don't trust Haller. Sure, that's probably all it is. All right, let's go.
1: Oh, where?
0: To Metropolis Park. To find out if I've solved the secret of the Superman rocket.
2: Followed by Jimmy Olsen, eager and excited, Clark Kent heads for Metropolis Park to test the tiny rocket. What will happen? We'll be back in a moment for the amazing climax of today's episode. So keep...

0: And now, back to the adventures of Superman!
1: The sun, a great orange ball, is just rising as Clark Kent and Jimmy Olsen reach Metropolis Park. Over grass still wet with dew, Kent leads Jimmy to a large and deserted stretch of lawn and removes the tiny, gleaming rocket model from his topcoat pocket.
2: This place ought to do, Jim.
3: Gosh, I'm nervous as a cat, Mr. Kent.
2: I'm a bit jittery myself. Let's see now. The directional finders are set. The rocket should go up to its peak altitude, then level out and circle back.
3: We hope.
2: We hope. Well, here goes.
3: Hey, wait. What about the fuel?
2: Oh, the chambers have enough gas and liquid oxygen to get the rocket started. When it's underway, it draws its own fuel out of the air.
3: Oh.
2: All right, Jim, take a deep breath now. Here goes.
3: Wow. Look at it go, Mr. Kent.
2: Huh? So far, so good.
3: Golly, it's practically out of sight already.
2: I can see it. Should reach its peak altitude in a moment. It's above the clouds now. Yes, it's starting to level off. It's performing beautifully, Jim.
3: It is?
2: Uh-huh.
3: I can't see it at all anymore.
2: I can see it clearly. It's beginning to circle and come back. We did it, Jim. We did it.
3: We? You mean you did it?
2: Wait a minute. What the?
3: What's the matter?
2: Well, I don't know what. I can't see it anymore.
3: You can't? Well, you just
2: said... Jim, that rocket's disappeared.
3: Disappeared?
2: Yes.

0: It just vanished. It's gone.
1: Color draining from his face, Clark Kent peers up into the sky where, but a moment before, the tiny rocket model was performing brilliantly, but now has suddenly disappeared. How can this be? Kent is Superman, possessed of supervision. How could the rocket have vanished before his very eyes? Can this be what Richard Haller meant when he predicted a surprise for Superman? There's a thrill a minute in store for you in tomorrow's exciting episode, fellows and girls, so be sure to listen. Tune in, same time, same station, for Chapter 13 of The Secret Rocket on The Adventures of Superman.
2: And remember, for breakfast, it's Kellogg's Pep.
1: For excitement, The Adventures of Superman.
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3: Part 12 of The Secret Rocket, an adventure from the fall of 1947. 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I'm Greg Bell, and earlier we had Jack Boyles in a supporting role in the series Barry Craig Confidential Investigator. Now, Boyles also starred as the title character in the adventure program Rocky Jordan. But can you name the Western series that featured him as Major Daggett? A further hint, the lead actor was Raymond Burr. I'll have the answer and then wrap up when radio was right after this.
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6: I'm Wendy Gillette. A home was flattened and two people were stuck in their basement when a funnel cloud roared over a field in St. Liberty, Nebraska earlier today. That's how it sounded. An upper-level weather pattern could bring days of severe weather, heavy rains, and floods. CBS News meteorologist Andrew Kozak.
7: By the time we get into the late night, the storms become more of a straight-line wind damage type of situation. We call that the bow echo when the storm continues to kind of bow out.
6: Police report at least 10 random shootings in Austin, Texas this weekend, including shots aimed at firehouses. Four people were hurt. Austin Mayor Kirk Watson.
8: There were four victims of gunshot wounds. One was serious but is in stable condition. The victims of these crimes and their families are in our prayers.
6: There's concern about a disease outbreak in Africa.
9: I'm Vicky Barker at the Foreign Desk in London. The World Health Organization has declared an Ebola outbreak in the Democratic Republic of Congo a public health emergency of global concern. Nearly 250 cases so far and at least 80 deaths. It's a rare strain of the virus for which no vaccine or treatment exists. There's already been one death in neighboring Uganda.
6: President Trump has another political win in his pocket. He targeted sitting Republican Senator Bill Cassidy, who lost his primary race in Louisiana. CBS's Olivia Rinaldi.
10: The president is hoping for another political win this week, the possible defeat of Republican Congressman Thomas Massie in Kentucky in his primary on Tuesday. Massie was one of the leaders of the bipartisan push in the House to release the Epstein files.
6: Cassidy was seeking a third term. The Long Island Railroad is still on strike for a second day, disrupting transportation to major events over the weekend in New York City, including the Mets-Yankees subway series. Correspondent Jerika Duncan.
11: North America's largest commuter rail system remains shut down. It's day two of a strike by Long Island Railroad workers. The railroad serves roughly 300,000 people in New York City and eastern suburbs. With the work week looming, officials are urging commuters to work from home.
6: The prayer-centered event Rededicate 250 was held today in Washington, D.C. President and CEO of Samaritan's Purse, Franklin Graham, spoke at the America-themed prayer rally.
12: Our struggle today is to be free from the rule of sins that are weakening the foundations.
6: This is CBS News.
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6: The rise of artificial intelligence is proving to be one of the biggest challenges for schools as educators adapt to the technology. CBS's Itai Hod reports on how AI is revolutionizing the classroom in San Francisco.
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24: Partly cloudy overnight tonight, a low of 60 degrees. Partly sunny and warm today with near record temperatures, highs in the low 90s. Partly cloudy and warm tonight, 68 overnight. Partly sunny tomorrow with a shower or thunderstorm, highs near 90. Much cooler Wednesday with showers and thunderstorms, highs near 75.
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26: Welcome once again. I'm Greg Bell, and coming up this time, Shadow Star Brett Morrison is heard on a different radio series, Mysterious Traveler. Then after that, we will hear Raymond Edward Johnson not hosting the Inner Sanctum or starring as Don Wilson of the Navy, but rather as Mandrake, the magician. Okay, we have crammed the show full of great radio, so enough yammering by me. Let's begin now with Morrison in Fire in the Sky from August 28th, 1951.

Mutual Broadcasting System presents The Mysterious Traveler, written, produced, and directed by Robert A. Arthur and David Coben, and starring three of radio's foremost actors, Brett Morrison, Joyce Gordon, and Leon Jenny, in Fire in the Sky.

0: mysterious traveler, inviting you to join me on another journey into the realm of the strange and the terrifying. I hope you will enjoy the trip, and it will thrill you a little and chill you a little. So settle back, get a good grip on your nerves, and be comfortable, if you can, as we join two young people who find themselves in the strangest situation human beings ever encountered. It's the story I call Fire in the Sky. It's late evening, and a convertible with the top down is driving along a lonely road in the Shenandoah Valley. The driver is young, in his 20s. So is the girl beside him. They're Mr. and Mrs. Nicholas Ramsey of New York City, married less than 24 hours and honeymooning. Nick Ramsey is driving slowly, for both he and Sally are watching the great golden disc which is rising in the sky above the hills to the west. Not the moon, but the new comet, which the whole world is talking about with excited interest and some apprehension.
1: Nick, it's so bright. It's grown much brighter since last night.
2: Yes, I know. Seems to be about half as big as the moon now. You can almost see it grow.
1: Looks as if it were coming right at us.
2: Well, that's just an illusion. It'll pass about 15 million miles away, the radio said.
1: 15 million? That sounds like a lot. But I wish it were more.
2: Oh, they said it wouldn't do much damage even if it hit us head on. Comets are mostly gas, you know.
1: Well, it certainly looks solid. It is beautiful, though, isn't it?
2: Hmm.
1: I'm glad we decided to drive tonight so we could watch it.
2: Let's turn on the news and see what the radio says about it.
1: Mm-hmm.
2: I'll try Washington. Danny Dunn has been giving a blow-by.

0: explore account of its approach.
1: So, everybody everywhere, this is your feature reporter, Danny Dunn, speaking from Washington. Well, the big news tonight is still Comet X, as it's been nicknamed. Tonight, it seems it's going to pass little old Earth a bit closer than was thought. Maybe inside 10 million miles. But it's nothing to worry about. Can't hurt us any. A comet is just gas, you know. Like some congressman here in Washington. Speaking of Washington, the president and his cabinet quietly left town today with their families. We're told they're going to a special government observatory where they can all see Comet X through telescopes. Well, that just shows you how interested everybody is. The rest of the world is standing outdoors tonight, keeping an eye on the sky. After all, this is a spectacle mankind sees only once in 1,000 years, and nobody wants to miss it. Well, folks, the government has asked me to pass along the following to you. Don't be alarmed if Comet X seems to be getting awfully close.
0: I guess there's nothing new. I'll turn it on.
1: It's just an optical illusion.
2: Nick, look up ahead. Somebody's signaling us with a flashlight.
0: Yeah, it looks like an old codger, one of the local natives, I guess.
2: Well, do you think we ought to stop? Such a lonely road.
0: Oh, he probably just wants a lift. Anyway, he's so old he couldn't hurt us any. Hello, you want a lift?
3: Oh, evening, folks. Mighty glad you come along. I need some help bad.
0: Help?
3: It's my partner. Rock slide fell on him, crushed his chest in. He's down in the mine. I need help to get him out.
2: You're a miner?
3: That's right, ma'am. Name's Jones. Jerry Jones. We got us a mine up this road about a quarter of a mile. Poor Sam hurt himself an hour ago. Been waiting ever since for somebody to come along.
0: Well, Sally, I guess it's up to us. We can't leave some poor fella dying and not help.
2: But, Nick, are you sure?
0: I'm sure it's all right. Okay, hop in, Mr. Jones. We'll have your partner out just as quick as we can.

0: Yeah, here we are, folks. The little shack covers the mine shaft.
1: Now, come along, Sally.
2: Mm-hmm.
1: I'm sorry we haven't any first aid equipment, Jones.
0: I've got some down below. This way, Mr. Ramsey. You have to go down on the lift.
2: Nick, look how bright it is. This comet seems to be growing bigger by the minute.
0: Here we are. Step inside, folks. I got the flashlight.
1: Huh. We've got a regular mine lift in here. Machinery and everything. What kind of mine is this?
0: It used to be a coal mine. Got abandoned. Me and Sam, we found a little vein of diamonds down in the coal.
2: Diamonds?
1: Now, wait a minute. There aren't any diamond mines in this country.
0: Sure there is. Got some down below. Prove it to you after we fix up, Sam. Please step on lift, Mr. Ramsey.
2: Nick, I think this is a trick.
1: So do I. A diamond mine. Listen, Jones. Coal and diamonds don't go together, even though they're both carbon. So we're not getting on that lift.
0: I'm afraid you have to, Mr. Ramsey. Believe me, I'll shoot if you try to get away.
2: Nick, a gun.
1: Now listen, put away that revolver. I don't know what kind of crazy scheme this is,
0: but... It's not crazy. I'm trying to save your lives.
2: Save our lives?
0: You see that comet in the sky?
2: Yes.
0: They're calling it Comet X. They should be calling it Doomsday.
1: You are crazy.
0: That's enough talk. In 14 hours, this Earth and that comet are going to meet, and time is precious. Get on that lift, Mr. and Mrs. Ramsey, or I'll shoot. Believe me, no harm will come to you if you do just as I say.
1: Yeah, I guess we'd better do it, Sally. It's no use in arguing with a madman who has a gun.
2: Well, if you say so, Nick.
0: Now, that's better. Now, hold on tightly. Don't do anything foolish. If you don't know how to operate this lift, then we have a 1,000-foot drop below us.

0: You've been going down for so long now.
1: We're almost at the bottom, Mrs. Ramsey. Please don't be frightened. I'm doing this for your own good.
2: Say, who are you? You're not a native. You lost your hillbilly accent long ago.
1: No, I'm not. It was just a crude disguise. My name is Jeremiah Jones, formerly Professor Jones. Now, we've reached bottom. The surface of the earth is 1,000 feet above us. Now, Mr. Ramsey, if you and your wife try to attack me, you might succeed. But you'd be very foolish. You'll need me to get you out of here again.
2: Yes, I suppose that's right.
1: Very well, please walk quietly ahead of me. These old mine shafts are quite level. I'll shine my flashlight ahead and you won't have any difficulty.
2: I suppose we have to humor you, but why are you doing this? What are you up to?
1: You won't believe me if I tell you, Mr. and Mrs. Ramsey, that you two are the most important people in the world tonight. So just walk ahead of me and we'll have the explanations later.

0: much further is it? All these tunnels are winding and twisting. Nick, I'm completely lost.
1: Listen, Jones, if that's your name, come to your senses. Take us back to the surface and we'll forget this happened.
2: Careful, there's a door ahead of you.
0: Oh, yes.
2: Push it open and go in.
1: Well, shine your flashlight inside. We can't see a thing.
2: You'll find a light switch beside the door. Turn it on.
0: Nick, he's closed the door.
1: He's locking us in. Jones! Jones!
2: Please, Mr. Ramsey, turn on the light and just wait calmly. I'll be back. I have to go to the surface now to see if I can rescue anyone else.
1: Jones! Jones!
3: Oh, he's gone.
0: Oh, Nick. Nick, I'm frightened.
1: No, it'll be all right, Sally. I'm sure it will. He said there was a light switch, didn't he?
0: Yes.
1: Let's see if we can find it. It should be here beside the door. Maybe it's higher. Now, I've got it. Good Lord.
0: Nick, we're in a room. Completely furnished.
1: Yeah.
0: Chairs, tables, electric lights. Oh, there's even a radio.
1: Through those archways, I can see a kitchen, another room. But this place is like a furnished apartment.
0: 1,000 feet underground, with walls of solid rock. And he's locked us in here. But why, Nick, why?
1: I don't know, Sally, I don't know. I guess we'll just have to wait and see.

0: Nick, what time is it? How long have we been down here?
1: 2 a.m. We've been locked in here nearly 4 hours.
0: Nick, it's crazy. He's a madman. He must be.
1: I wonder. If he's mad, there's certainly a method in his madness.
0: But
1: look around you. This furniture, a radio, a kitchen. There must be a generator someplace to supply these lights.
0: That's what I mean. Only a madman would fix up an old abandoned mine like this.
1: You know, I've just placed his name. Professor Jeremiah Jones.
0: Who is he?
1: He's an obscure astronomer who 10 years ago claimed to have discovered a comet no one else could see. And he dropped out of sight.
0: He seems to have an obsession about comets. He said Comet X should be called Doomsday.
1: Yes, yes, I know. And I can't help wondering. Let's turn on that radio again. I have a hunch we'll be getting some news soon. Real news.
0: All right. Nick, how can a radio work way down here underground?
1: He must have a wire running above to the surface.
0: It's just music.
1: Well, let's leave it on. Maybe a bulletin.
0: Mm.
2: Hello, everybody. This is your special reporter, Danny Dunn, back with a very important bulletin.
0: Nick,
1: we've got to
2: I've just come from a meeting at the Smithsonian Institute, and I have some last-minute news about our mysterious visitor, Comet X.
1: He's leading up to something.
2: Now, folks, I don't want to alarm you. Panic won't help anybody. But it looks as if there may be some danger after all, and it's only common sense to be prepared for it.
0: Oh, Nick.
2: It seems Comet X is not holding to the course predicted for it. Its orbit now intersects the Earth's. In about 10 hours, the Earth will pass through the glowing heart of the comet.
1: Just as Professor Jones told us.
2: But I repeat, there is no cause for undue alarm. And I have Mr. Andrew Weatherby, head of the Scientific Bureau, here at the microphone to tell you in person what to expect. Mr. Weatherby, please.
0: Nick, give me your hand. I'm frightened.
1: Yes, this is big if they've got Weatherby himself on the air.
3: Good evening, everyone. As you all know, a comet is composed largely of glowing gases. Now, just what effect these gases may have when the Earth passes through them, we do not know. But we anticipate they will be so tenuous, they will hardly be noticeable. However, accompanying the comet is a core of tiny particles of rock and iron. Now, these, entering our atmosphere, will cause a spectacular display of shooting stars and may do some damage.
1: You'll bet.
3: Accordingly, the government is asking everyone to take the following precautions. Within the next 8 hours, take shelter, underground if possible. Otherwise, in cellars or in air raid shelters. Take with you all the food and water you can manage. Take bedding, warm clothes. And be prepared to stay under shelter for at least 48 hours. Begin your preparations now. You will receive further instructions by radio. But above all, remain calm.
2: Well, folks, this is Danny Dunn again. I'll be standing by all night long to bring you the latest. Keep tuned in, and don't worry. This will be a great story to tell your grandchildren. So long for now.
0: Nick, there's something they're not telling us. I'm sure of it. Do you suppose that the cup...
1: Professor Jones back. Why, Professor?
0: Oh, Nick, he has two little children with him. Oh, one of them is just a baby. A little girl. Here, give it to me. There, that's all right. He mustn't cry. Everything's all right.
4: Thank you. Now, if you, Mr. Ramsey, can take this little boy. Fortunately, he's still sleeping.
1: Yes, let me have him. I've got him. Now, you sit down. You're all in, and there's blood on your coat.
4: I'm afraid I've been shot.
1: Oh. I'll put the boy on the couch there. Yes, he's still sleeping soundly. Now, let me look at you. Let me get this coat off. I'm sorry, but got to come off. There. Oh, you've lost a lot of blood.
4: Yes, I know it. Too much, I'm afraid.
1: We'll have to cut your shirt loose and fix a bandage. Sally, can you help me?
0: Oh, yes. Baby's gone back to sleep. I'll put her down on the couch, too. There. Now, what shall I do, Nick?
1: I'm going to cut away the shirt. You pull it loose as I cut.
0: All right.
1: How did you get shot, Professor, and where did you get those children?
4: I went out to bring back more people to this shelter. There are no cars on the road. I went to a house a mile or so away. Family and some visitors were out in the lawn watching the comet.
1: That's fine, Sally. Now give me something to wipe away the blood.
0: Oh, here, my scarf.
4: I knew if I tried to persuade them, they'd think I was crazy. I saw the children, a boy and a girl, asleep in the back room. I stole them. Baby woke up and cried. Somebody shot at me. I got away in the darkness.
0: Catch him, Nick.
1: I've got him. Help me ease him into this chair.
0: All right.
1: He's passed out from loss of blood. And here we are, stuck down in an old mine 1,000 feet underground with 2 children that he's taken from their families.
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4: Mr. Lindsay.
1: Yes, here I am. So you're awake. How are you feeling?
4: Very weak, I'm afraid. How are the children?
1: Oh, they're fine. Luckily, they're too young to be scared. Sally's out in the kitchen feeding them. Now, look here, Professor. It's one thing to lure us down here. It's another thing to steal 2 babies and
4: please,
1: bring them
4: in. Please, Mr. Ramsey. Face the facts. Haven't I convinced you the entire world is in grave danger?
1: Danger? From what? A few chunks of stone that may be part of a comet? The radio last night admitted some damage might be done.
4: Some damage? What do the broadcasts say now?
1: I don't know. We haven't listened. After we got you into bed last night and took care of the children, Sally and I just fell asleep. Since we woke up, we've been so busy we haven't had a chance to listen.
4: Then turn on the radio now. Let's listen.
1: Of course. While you were gone, Andrew Weatherby urged everyone to take shelter for a few days.
2: And so, everybody, this is Dan Dunn, sleepy, but still on the job. Well, I guess you won't find anything else on the radio this morning except the comet. It's so bright you can see it blazing away in the morning sky like a baby sun. It's about 4 hours before its path intersects ours.
1: 4 hours?
2: I repeat again the official advice. Take shelter. Stay undercover for the next few days, but don't panic. Panic is more dangerous than the comet, believe me. I have to admit that a lot of people have unfortunately lost their heads the last few hours. Roads leading out of every city are clogged with refugees trying to get away. A good many people have been killed in the crush of crowds fleeing the cities. We have reports of hundreds of auto accidents, some looting. Fires are burning unchecked in a number of places. Firemen are fleeing with the others. Washington this morning is a deserted city. So many people here have autos, you know, and they were able to get away. All the air raid shelters are full. People in them are being very calm about it. Our news from other places is a bit scanty. Some lines are down. I'll keep bringing you all the bulletins as they come in. All right, now, I've got to get a little rest, so this is Dendon, signing off temporarily, folks.
4: Well, are you convinced now, Mr. Ramsey?
16: Oh, people are losing their heads because they're scared. But that still doesn't say the comet is actually dangerous to the Earth.
4: Yes, I know. It wouldn't be if it was just an ordinary comet. But it isn't.
16: Well, what is it then?
4: Mr. Ramsey, the fiery head of Comet X is radioactive.
16: Radioactive?
4: It will envelop the world in a searing bath of atomic fire. In a dozen hours, civilization will have come to an end.
0: How's the professor, Nick?
16: Unconscious. His fever is high and he's in a delirium. His pulse is very weak.
0: If only we could do something for him.
16: I've done what I could from the medicine chest. In his mind now, he's reliving the time 10 years ago when he first discovered Comet X and predicted that it was radioactive.
0: He predicted that?
16: Yes. Yes, we had quite a talk while you were busy with the two kids. He was an obscure professor of astronomy in a little college. He found a speck of light wandering around in the sky, identified it as a comet, analyzed it as being radioactive, and predicted that on its next visit it would strike the Earth.
0: And nobody believed him?
16: Well, the comet had vanished by then. Hmm. Everybody thought he'd imagined it. And when he claimed it was radioactive and would destroy civilization, that was too much. He was fired, he had a breakdown, and was an institution for years.
0: Oh, yes, now I remember. I read something about it years ago. But the war was on it.
16: And people had other things to think about. Everybody forgot Professor Jones and the comet. You see, the atomic bomb hadn't been developed then, so the idea of an atomic comet was considered plain crazy.
0: And now it's come true. Oh, Nick.
16: Yes. Well, let's turn the radio on again, see if Danny Dunn is still broadcasting.
0: All right. What time is it?
16: Well, my watch says 8. Must be 8 at night. No way to be sure, way down here underground.
2: Well, everybody, I don't guess there's much more I can say. We're broadcasting from the sub-basement of the building. There's about 6 of us locked in here. I don't know how much longer we can hold out. We haven't had any communication from outside Washington for the last hour. All wires are dead. Can't pick up any other radio broadcasts. Washington's a dead city now. It's a weird sight. We have a television camera hooked up on the roof. Shows all of the big government buildings outlined by a ghostly, greenish light. Luminous gas surrounding the head of Comet X. We're right in the middle of the comet now. Be about 6 hours before it starts to withdraw. Anybody who can hear me, stay underground as long as you possibly can. Don't come out. The radioactivity will be deadly for a long time yet. Estimates vary. One guess was that our Earth will be poisoned for 20 years to come. In that case, our power seems to be failing. I guess we'll have to sign off now. So long, everybody.
16: He's gone up the air.
0: Nick. Nick, think of the whole world dead.
16: Now, wait a minute, darling. There's bound to be millions of people in safe places like we are. Caves, tunnels, old mines.
0: Yes, but did you hear what he said? The Earth may be poisoned by radioactivity for years.

0: Mr. Ramsey.
1: Yes?
0: Mr. Ramsey.
1: Yes, Professor?
0: I'd like some water.
1: Of course.
2: I'll bring it. Here you are, Professor Jones.
0: Thank you.
1: How are you feeling?
0: My head is clear, but I'm very weak. How long was I unconscious?
2: Almost 2 days.
0: 2 days? And the comet...
1: has come and gone.
0: And the world...
1: the radio's dead. We can't pick up anything.
2: The last report from Washington said it was a dead city.
0: If only they'd listened to me 10 years ago.
1: Now, you mustn't upset yourself, Professor. You did everything one man could.
0: Yes, yes. When I was released from that institution last year, I set about fixing up this refuge. I bought the old mine. All by myself, I brought down furnishings, machinery, food. When I tried to get a few people to join me here, they thought I was insane again.
2: We understand, Professor.
0: In the end, I had to resort to desperate trickery, which got you here.
1: And we're very grateful for it, sir.
0: And I stole 2 children, a boy and a girl. Out of the whole world, you 4 of us saved.
2: But there must be other people alive, somewhere.
0: Yes, yes, of course, now. By the time the surface of the earth is livable again...
2: will it really be 20 years?
0: Yes, Mrs. Ramsey. Between 15 and 20 years before the human race can once again live on the earth's surface.
1: But in even 15 years, the people who are still alive now...
0: exactly. Some will live. The human race is very tough. But they may be terribly changed. To reestablish civilization, we can only be sure of you 4.
2: Oh, no.
0: My dear, you mustn't be dismayed. I've planned carefully. There's everything you'll need for 20 years down in this cabin. Medicine, food, clothing, books, gasoline. You must not go above ground until it is absolutely safe. Then you will find the world changed. Animal life, plant life, it may have been altered greatly by the radioactivity, but it will be safe then.
1: Professor, you're too weak to talk.
0: No, no, I must talk now. I haven't much more time.
2: Of course you have. You're going to get well, Professor. We need you.
0: I wish I could, but I won't. Now listen. Build for a better world. We seem to have gotten off the track somehow. Maybe nature simply decided to be done with us when she sent that comet. I don't know. But this is a chance to start over again and do better.
1: Professor Jones.
2: Nick, he's not...
1: I'm afraid he is. He's dead, darling.
2: We're left. You and me. Down here, 1,000 feet underground. We have to live here. For 20 years or more. Oh, no, Nick, no.
1: Now, you can't give way, Sally. We've got too much to do. Listen.
2: It's the baby. I've got to go to it.
1: That's what I mean. We have to take good care of those kids.
2: Yes, of course, Nick. Of course we do.
1: And we'll have to give them names. We could call them Adam and Eve, but let's not. Suppose we just call them Johnny and Susie.
2: Yes, Nick. All right, Susie. I'm coming.

This is the mysterious traveler again. I wonder if you'd help me check up on something. Would you just step outside and have a look at the sky? There's a speck of light up there, just to the right of the North Star. It wasn't there last night, and I was just wondering if you... Oh, but it couldn't be a comet. Of course not. And even if it is, I'm sure we're in no danger. Of course, if you'd like to know the location of a nice deep cave... Oh, you have to get off here. I'm sorry. But I'm sure we'll meet again. I take this same train every week at this same...

0: You have just heard The Mysterious Traveler with Maurice Tarplin in the title role. Others in our cast were Brett Morrison, Joyce Gordon, and Leon Janney. Original music played by Fred Mendelson. All characters in our story were fictional. And any resemblance to actual persons in name or otherwise was purely coincidental. Phil Tonkin speaking. This program has come to you from New York.
1: That was indeed Fire in the Sky from August 28th, 1951. The Mysterious Traveler was broadcast on Mutual from 1943 to 1952. I'm Greg Bell, and up next on Wynn Radio was Raymond Edward Johnson will play Mandrake the Magician. We'll be right back.

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0: Closing a chapter of exciting adventure in which an enemy submarine that had been destroying United States shipping is sunk, Mandrake finds himself in possession of a small red Morocco book, a vital clue to widespread sabotage. Now, with Lothar at the wheel of the dead gangster Barracuda's car, Mandrake and Tommy Turk are headed from the scene of their recent adventures toward the small town just a few miles inland.
1: Where you want Lothar drive first when reach town, Master?
2: The hotel, Lothar. Nada will have arrived ahead of us in the plane. I'll notify the sheriff first to pick up Dorfman's body at Shore Point. And then we'll hold a council of war on our next move.
1: What next move be, Master?
2: Well, we'll get the jump on our enemies if possible. At least we know one of them by name. High Pitch. The fellow Nada saw looking in the window back at the shack.
1: Too bad, Lothar, not catch him. Him get away in dark.
2: Yes. And I'm wondering where he went. He's payoff man for the big boss, remember? No, he didn't walk out from town.
1: Got a car, maybe?
2: I think so. But if he did drive out, he's still behind us. This is the only road from the point into town.
1: Well, suppose we pull up alongside road. Wait for him to pass us. Then chase him.
2: No, that's not such a good plan, Lothar. Better to have all cars coming from the point stopped by the police. We can't afford to let High Pitch slip through our fingers. Besides, there's one element of danger, Lothar. You understand?
1: Danger? Oh, sure, Lothar, understand.
3: I haven't got anybody but my grandmother. She hasn't seen me since I was a baby. Doesn't make any difference what happens to me.
2: Why, Tommy, you haven't said a word since we left the point. What made you say that?
3: Because I saw you in the mirror. You nodded toward me.
2: Oh.
3: You'd lay for this fella, High Pitch, but you're afraid I'd get hurt.
2: Well, I'm afraid you are a little young for this sort of thing, Tommy. You see, it's our duty, Lothar's and mine, to deliver you safely to that grandmother you just mentioned. Understand?
3: Sure. I'm anxious to get back to town, too, but not because I'm afraid.
1: Oh, we know Tommy not afraid of anything.
2: No.
3: I used to get scared. You see, I was on the other side when the war started. Mother died from shock after an air raid, and Dad started flying planes across the Atlantic. He just disappeared. So I came home on a ship with a lot of other kids. Me and Trix, my dog. See, I was on my way to join Grandmother with Trix when the ship was blown up. You know, that one we were all on together.
2: Yes, I know, Tommy.
3: You see, Trix and I were real pals. She's an air raid orphan, too. She had six brothers and sisters. But when the air raid siren started blowing, I just grabbed her up and...
2: Yes, Tommy. Go ahead.
3: Well, after the all-clear siren, I went back and Trix and I were both orphans.
2: Watch it, Lothar. Nearly went into the ditch.
4: Sorry, Master. Lothar got something in the eye. Can't see for a minute.
2: Oh.
3: Check my handkerchief, Lothar. Your eyes.
4: Thanks, Tommy.
3: Mr. Mandrake.
2: Yes, Tommy?
3: Mr. Mandrake, you won't send me to Grandmother's until I've had a chance to look for Trix. She might have been saved. She won't take anything to eat from anybody but me. I gotta try to find her.
2: We won't leave a stone unturned in our efforts to find Trix, Tommy. And I'll take the responsibility of squaring you with Grandmother.
3: Oh, gosh, that's swell. I was afraid when I got to town, Grandmother might be there and wouldn't understand about Trix.
2: Car behind us, Lothar. Hear that motor?
1: Lothar here, Master.
3: I can't see any headlights behind us.
2: You will when she rounds that bend we just passed.
3: There she is now.
2: Ah, a heavy van. She's got lights strung all over her.
1: Lothar, try to keep ahead of her, Master?
2: No, I don't think you can in this old jalopy.
3: Say, that fella's coming as though he was going someplace.
2: That's an empty van from the way she's swaying.
3: Gosh, look at that fella come. We'll never catch him after he passes us.
2: I'm not so sure he intends to pass us.
1: You think him stop, Master?
2: At that speed, no. Slow down, Lothar. Give him plenty of room.
1: Yes, Master.
3: He's not slowing down.
2: Open your car door, Lothar.
1: Yes, Master.
2: Open the door on your side, Tommy.
3: Yes, sir.
1: Him right on our tail, Master.
3: He's coming right at us.
2: I thought I knew what he was after. He's going to drive right through us. Jump, Tommy. Jump, Lothar.
5: 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We'll be right back with more of our story right after these messages.
6: 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Restoring Truth, Correcting Bias in Education, One Story at a Time. A series brought to you by the Leadership Institute and Radio America.
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4: Who's there?
5: High pitch. Open up, Slate.
4: 1 minute. Come in, high pitch.
5: Right.
4: Now, what in blazes did you come here for?
5: Oh, I see you're packing.
4: Of course I'm packing. I'm leaving.
5: Yeah?
4: Thought you were on your way out of here with your truck.
5: My truck's in the garage. I got a bad dent in the front fender. I hit something.
4: Want me to report your reckless driving to the chief?
5: Who said I was reckless? I hit it on purpose.
4: Look here, high pitch. I haven't got time to waste on you.
5: Unpack. You're not leaving, Slade.
4: I'm not taking orders from you either.
5: Okay. It's your funeral. You never would listen.
4: Wait a minute.
5: Well?
4: If you've got anything on your mind, spill it. You know I've got a report to the chief.
5: What are you going to report?
4: Shore Point blown up. Submarine base destroyed. 5 enemies of the great plan eliminated.
5: I think I just eliminated 3 of the enemies of the great plan with my truck. The other 2, Nader and her brother Sigrid, are here in the hotel.
4: What are you talking about? Heard the explosion when Shore Point was blown up by...
5: You heard the submarine blow up. That bombing plane that was headed for you know where. Heard it too. She passed flying low without lights.
4: You're joking.
5: Yeah? Swell joke on Captain X, Alex Jefferson, and the crew of the sub. They went up like they was tied to a skyrocket. One'll get you 10, they ain't come down yet.
4: Killed?
5: What do you think?
4: You know how it happened?
5: Sure. Double-crossed by the pilot, Dorfman. He went patriotic before he kicked off.
4: Oh, now, please.
5: Yeah, I heard the whole thing. Nearly got caught looking in the window of Barracuda's shack.
4: How did you happen to be there?
5: I dropped my load for the sub at the point and was heading back to town with an empty van. Had engine trouble. I was only about a quarter of a mile from the point when I heard the explosion.
4: You went back?
5: Sure I went back. I was curious. I knew that explosion came from out at sea.
4: Well?
5: I learned all I could and I got back to my truck. Waited for Mandrake, Lothar, and that kid to pass me. Followed them and blasted them off the road.
4: Good work, high pitch. Did you stop to make sure that the...
5: I'm a hit-and-run driver. The lights went on in a house right alongside the road when I smacked their car. I beat it.
4: And you can't be sure.
5: I'm sure I made kindling wood out of that jalopy, and they was in it.
4: Well, could be worse.
5: Yeah, it could. And you better get to that flossy nodder and find out just how much worse and spike it.
4: What do you mean?
5: I mean, Mandrake's got one of the little red books.
4: He's got the... What?
5: Yeah, with names, dates, a map, and everything. A smart guy might do something with that.
4: We've got to get that book back, High Pitch.
5: Yeah. I thought you'd get the idea. Nada's room number is 47.
4: 47, eh? Room 47, please.
5: You think she'll come here?
4: Your crude methods can't be used in a case like this, High Pitch.
5: My crude methods worked once tonight. But I'm willing to watch you, mastermind, and learn.
6: Hello, is that you, Mandrake?
4: No, Miss Nader. I'm afraid Mandrake has met with an accident.
6: Accident? You mean he's been hurt?
4: Now, don't be alarmed. Could I speak to you at once, privately?
6: Why, I don't know who you are.
4: My name's Slade.
6: Slade? I know no one by that name.
4: Well, confidentially, I belong to the Army Intelligence Division.
6: Oh, I see.
4: Now, it's vitally important that I obtain all the facts and evidence in your possession pertaining to certain happenings tonight. Turn over at once to my superiors. You understand?
6: Yes, of course.
4: We're particularly interested in a little red book.
6: Oh, I have it.

0: Have Mandrake, Lothar, and Tommy been seriously injured? Will Narda fall into the trap being prepared for her? Be sure to listen next Wednesday at the same time to Mandrake the Magician.
1: That was Raymond Edward Johnson as Mandrake from 1940, with Juano Hernandez as Lothar, and when heard, Francesca Lenny is Princess Narda. Now, she would also spend time on Broadway. I'll tell you about that and wrap up When Radio Was right after this.
2: With his faithful valet Cato, Britt Reed, daring young publisher, matches wits with the underworld, risking his life that criminals and racketeers within the law may feel its weight by the sting of the Green Hornet.
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4: 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And Cato, if it'll help us find the truth, we're going to cross him good.
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13: I'm Wendy Gillette. Severe weather is already causing problems in parts of the Midwest as a funnel cloud blew through a field in Liberty, Nebraska, leveling a home. No one was injured, but more storms are on the way, according to CBS News meteorologist Andrew Kozak.
14: Warm air to the south, cold air, even a winter storm to the north and the west. Places like Casper, Wyoming getting accumulating snow. But right in the middle is where we have that really sultry air, and that's where we're once again going to be focusing on severe weather for Monday. This time, Kansas, Missouri, and up toward Iowa with tornado threats along with hail and gusty winds.
13: Three teens are in custody in Austin, Texas, suspected of 10 apparently random shootings over the weekend. Four people were shot. Police Chief Lisa Davis.
15: At this point, we have two suspects in custody. We have a 15-year-old and a 17-year-old in custody. The 17-year-old has a warrant for a theft of a gun from the same store that the 15-year-old stole a gun from.
13: Pakistani negotiators were in Iran this weekend to try to make progress on a permanent ceasefire between the U.S. and Iran. This afternoon, President Trump told a reporter Iran should be afraid of what's going on right now. Correspondent Olivia Rinaldi.
16: President Trump visited his Virginia golf club shortly after issuing a new warning to Tehran. The administration's focus on Iran has Americans feeling the pinch. In new CBS News polling, almost 60% of Americans described gas prices in May as a financial hardship.
13: The current national average for a gallon of gas is $4.51, according to AAA. It's likely going to be a tough commute for hundreds of thousands of New Yorkers because the Long Island Railroad is on strike. There are talks underway, as CBS New York's Alan Devlin reports.
5: The National Mediation Board summoned the five workers' unions and NTA management to a meeting. It's their first time back at the table since the strike began overnight Saturday. And that meeting is still going on at this hour right now, but no deal just yet. The two sides at odds over a pay increase. The MTA's contingency plan kicks into place at 4 a.m.
13: The World Health Organization has declared an emergency over an Ebola outbreak in Uganda and Congo. There are almost 250 suspected cases and 65 deaths, according to the Africa CDC. CBS's Imtiaz Taieb reports.
17: Global health experts are warning the Trump administration's dismantling of USAID and withdrawal from the WHO may have a serious impact on the global effort to contain the virus.
13: This is CBS News.
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13: A coalition of voting rights advocates is launching a campaign ahead of primaries tomorrow in several states, including Alabama and Georgia. Common Cause and other groups are reacting to the recent Supreme Court decision that gutted the 1965 Voting Rights Act.
21: The Election Protection Coalition includes groups such as Common Cause, Lift Our Vote, and the National Association of Latino Elected and Appointed Officials. It is setting up a voter protection hotline to battle what it calls the dilution of black and brown voting power, as well as voter intimidation. This has states across the South erased districts representing voters of color in the wake of the Supreme Court decision. Allison Keyes, CBS News.
13: Four crew members are safe after two military jets collided at an air show in Idaho. All safely ejected from their aircraft. It happened near Mountain Home Air Force Base as the jets were performing an aerial demonstration. Wendy Gillette, CBS News.
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1: Partly cloudy overnight tonight, a low of 60 degrees. Partly sunny and warm today with near record temperatures, highs in the low 90s. Partly cloudy and warm tonight, 68 overnight. Partly sunny tomorrow with a shower or thunderstorm, highs near 90. Much cooler Wednesday with showers and thunderstorms, highs near 75.
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23: I'm Greg Bell, and we open with a female defense attorney, voiced by an Oscar-winning actress. And then it's our weekly visit to Valley Springs for Mary Foster, the editor's daughter. Mercedes McCambridge was indeed a radio star, but also a very accomplished Broadway actor and film performer. Her big break on the big screen came in 1949. She worked opposite Broderick Crawford in All the King's Men, and her role of campaign assistant Sadie Burke won her a Best Supporting Actress Academy Award. Here she is as a defense attorney, handling the case of George Baumann, as played by Bill Boucher. Howard Culver is Judd, Jan Arvan as the DA, Peter Leeds as R. Finley Baker, Harley Bear as the judge, and Mary Lansing as Mrs. Baumann. It's from August 28th of 1952.
24: Ladies and gentlemen, to depend upon your judgment and to fulfill mine own obligation, I submit the facts, fully aware of my responsibility to my client and to you as defense attorney.
4: And now, transcribed, we proudly present Miss Mercedes McCambridge as defense attorney. When Martha Ellis Bryant chose law as a career, she accepted the challenge of defending the defenseless. George Baumann was one of the defenseless, a bartender who was hardworking and pleasant until his wife's past, another man's memory, and a million-to-one chance combined to threaten him with conviction for murder.
24: Your Honor, I submit that it was possible for George Baumann to forget the face he saw only once. I maintain that George Baumann shot and killed Louis Arpette in defense of himself and his property, and that in no way did the emotion of jealousy play any part in the killing. And I ask that you find George Baumann not guilty.

0: The chance of a meteor killing a human being is infinitely small, but it has happened. George Bauman killed a man and found later that just so great a chance had crossed their paths before. Yes, George Bauman was one of the defenseless, the victim of chance, a chance that could happen to anyone. Now, George Bauman sits in a cell of the county jail and confesses to killing a man, but he maintains his innocence of the crime of murder.
1: You say that you killed this man in order to protect the money which was entrusted to your safekeeping.
2: Well, sure. He threatened me. He told me to give him the cash or he'd shoot me.
1: Do you know anything more about why the police are holding you here?
2: No. All I know about why I'm here is that, well, the man didn't have a gun like he said he did.
1: Yes, but you thought he had a gun.
2: Well, sure. He had his hand in his pocket and he said he had a gun.
1: But you didn't see a gun.
2: No.
1: Were there any other witnesses?
2: Some customers sitting at the bar.
1: Did anybody else see a gun?
2: Well, I don't know.
1: Did anybody else hear this man threaten you?
2: I don't know that either. He's talking kind of low and threatening.
1: Yes, maybe you'd better begin at the beginning and tell me all that you can about exactly what happened.
2: Oh, that's sure. I remember it all pretty well. It wasn't a very busy night. I was tending bar as usual. There was only a couple of men in the bar down towards the end. They'd just gone down there. How you doing, fellas? Ready for another one?
3: No, I got plenty right now. We're going home after this one, so I guess you can't sell us any more, George.
2: It's all right with me. I feel like taking it easy anyhow.
3: You're the one about the elephant who couldn't remember where his trunk was?
2: Yeah. Well, there's some of them. Hiya. I'll be with you as soon as I wipe my hands. All right, what do you have?
4: I got a Luger in my pocket, and it's all ready to go off.
2: Huh?
4: You heard me, bud. I got a gun in my pocket. Do like I say, or I'll blow your head off.
2: Well, what do you want?
4: Money, mister. What else? Take all the bills out of the register, wrap them up in one of those paper napkins, and shove them across the bar.
2: Okay.
4: And don't forget, mister, I'd as soon plug you as not.
5: Hey!
4: Where did
5: hey,
4: you...
5: What happened? What did you do?
2: He was trying to stick me up, but I got the gun out of the cash drawer. Hey, wait a minute. Watch out, fellas. He's got a gun.
3: He ain't gonna hurt nobody. He's dead.
2: Then when the cops came, they looked this guy over, and he didn't have a gun on him at all. The cops talked to Bert and Joe and said they'd have to hold me and check up on me. I feel terrible about shooting a man that didn't even have a gun, Miss Bryant.
1: You can hardly be blamed for defending yourself and the property entrusted to you. And the fact that you called a bluff can't be held against you.
2: They got me in jail, haven't they?
1: Yes, Mr. Bauman, but I think they'll be forced to release you once they've checked your story.

0: Marty. Hey, Marty.
1: Hi, Jed, darling. What are you doing here?
0: I just dropped in to see Ed Lidus. Got quite a story. New slant on a client of yours.
1: Oh, what?
0: Well, it seems that the dead Louis Arpette was once divorced from a Bertha Green.
1: Who's she?
0: Bertha has been married to your client, George Bauman, for the last 15 years.
1: She's been what?
0: It's simple. Bauman was jealous of the man he shot.
1: Oh, Judd.
0: I think that will sound like murder to the DA.
1: Bauman didn't tell me any of that. Judd, I'd have sworn he was telling the truth.
0: Well, maybe he just wasn't telling the whole truth.

0: You've got to believe me, Miss Bryant. I didn't know until you just now told me that it was Louis Arpette I killed. I only saw him once, right after Bertha and me was married.
1: And what happened then?
0: Well, he just came around to bum money from Bertha. I told him to leave, and he went. That's all honest.
1: And you haven't seen him, not even a picture of him since?
0: No, not even a picture. I couldn't describe him if you'd offer me $1 million.
1: All right. I believe you, George. And I'm going to do my best to help you. But circumstances against you. And I know District Attorney Sam Clark well enough to know that he'll prosecute this case as murder and use jealousy as a motive.
0: But I haven't seen Louis Arpette since right after Bertha and me was married. You can ask Bertha. She'll tell you
1: this.
0: Yes,
1: I will. And until your case comes up, don't you answer any questions for the police unless I'm here to guide your answers.
0: Yeah, all right. Well, could I call Bertha? I'd like to talk to her.
1: Yes, George. I'll tell the sergeant on the way out.
0: Well, thanks, Miss Bryant.

0: Hey, Marty, over here at the curb.
1: Yes, darling. Would you give a working girl a lift out to 1722 Elm Drive?
0: Sure, I'd love to.
1: Did I keep you waiting very long?
0: Only half an hour in a no-parking zone in front of police headquarters, that's all. Hop in.
1: Maybe the press card in your window kept you from getting a ticket.
0: No, they just know I have an in with a good lawyer.
1: Reporters should be considered automatically guilty, and me, I'm lazy. I like to defend the innocent.
0: Oh, then you'll drop the guilty George Bauman? It's going to be a murder charge now, you know.
1: How did you find out so fast? The report just came into Lieutenant Leader's office.
0: Now, easy, Counselor. Don't forget, I've got printer's ink in my veins. Now, how about your story of the Arpet murder?
1: In the first place, it wasn't murder. It was justifiable homicide.
0: Oh, no. The country's most beautiful attorney is also the most soft-hearted.
1: Mm.
0: So Bauman tells you that he didn't recognize the man he killed, and you believe him, right?
1: Yes, I believe him. And if you start coloring this up as a murder in your paper, I'll sue both you and your publisher.
0: Good, good. If you win, we can get married on the proceeds.
1: Oh, here's the address.
0: Yeah, okay, Counselor. Shall I wait for you?
1: You bet. Buy lunch. Bye. 1722, this is it. Yes? Mrs. Bauman, I'm Martha Ellis Bryant. I'm your husband's attorney.
2: Oh, yes. Please come in, Miss Bryant.
1: Thank you.
2: Hope you'll excuse the way the apartment looks, but I just haven't felt like doing anything.
1: I understand, Mrs. Bauman.
2: I didn't sleep all night. Then George just called me and told me the man who was killed was Louis.
1: Yes, I know it must be quite a shock to you, but I thought maybe if we could talk, we could clear up a few things.
2: I'll tell you anything that will help, George. I just can't believe this thing has really happened. It's like Louis come back to haunt us. We haven't seen him for almost 15 years. And then this happened.
1: Are you sure that your husband hasn't seen Louis for all these years?
2: I know he hasn't. He would have mentioned it if he had. My first marriage was one of the few things George and I have argued about.
1: Do you mean that after 15 years you still had arguments about your first husband?
2: I know it sounds like George is a jealous man, but it really isn't like that at all.
1: But you did argue about Louis Arpet.
2: Yes, but not about Louis as a man. Well, it's hard to explain. You see, my marriage to George started off all wrong.
1: What do you mean?
2: Well, I didn't tell him I'd been married before. I know now it was a mistake. I didn't want anything to spoil our happiness.
1: But your husband found out.
2: Yes. Louis had been coming around when George was at work. He'd want a couple of dollars or so. Kept saying he'd tell George about our marriage.
1: So you kept on giving him money?
2: Yes, and then one night George was at home when Louis came around. He answered the door and Louis told him who he was. I tried to tell George it wasn't true, but it was too late.
1: And what did George do?
2: Oh, I can't remember the exact words. He told Louis to get out, to stay away from us. That's about all I can remember.
1: Did George threaten Louis Arpet at that time?
2: No. No, he just told him to go, to stay away from us. He didn't say anything else.
1: So far as you know, that was the last time George saw Louis.
2: Yes, Miss Bryant.
1: Mrs. Bauman, I'm going to defend your husband, because I believe him. The case against him is built on circumstance. It's not going to be easy to prove that your husband didn't murder Louis Arpet because of jealousy. But on the other hand, it won't be easy to prove that he did.
2: You believe George, and I believe him, but what can we do?
1: We can do our best to make sure that 12 other people believe him.

0: Martha, do you mean to sit there and tell me that you believe that Louis Arpette walked into that bar and tried to hold up the bartender without knowing that it was George Bauman, the man who married his ex-wife?
1: Sam, the element of chance lies in their having known each other, not in the aiming of the bullet.
0: I thought you denied that they knew each other.
1: I wish you'd stop trying to trap me out of court, Sam. I said that George Bauman met Arpette only once. I also said that in the 15 years between meetings, it would be hard to remember what Arpette looked like.
0: Jealousy can be a good memory stimulus.
1: If Bauman was jealous, he was jealous of the condition of Bertha's having been married before. It was the condition, Sam. It was not the man Arpette.
0: You can't shoot a condition. You can shoot a man. And the best man to shoot is one who isn't carrying a gun.
1: But George thought he was carrying a gun.
0: I don't believe it, and I'm going to see to it that a jury doesn't believe it. There's just too much circumstance in this case to have it anything but murder. Premeditated murder at that.
1: Sam, you're trying to hang an innocent man.
0: Martha, I remember people I met 15 years ago. People who made an impression on me.
1: All right, Sam. You bring your memory to court because I intend to make this case one that you'd like to forget.

0: Okay, Judson, let's go.
1: How did it go with Sam Clark? Uh-oh. I see by your face how it went.
0: Not good. Sam was his usual vigilant self. But I got an idea.
1: That's nothing new, but it sounds like work for me, the way you say it.
0: It is, darling. Sam hasn't always been a D.A. About 15 years ago, he was going to law school. And if we could just check...
1: To see if he cribbed on his bar exams?
0: Oh, darling, be serious. If we can find out enough about Sam Clark's past associations, he may be the one to free George Bauman once we get him in court.
1: Marty, Sam is the D.A. He isn't on trial.
0: He may be before this case is closed.

0: in just a moment. We'll continue with tonight's defense attorney story.
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17: Marty, the man you wanted me to find for you is in the first row there.
18: Where, Judd?
17: The dignified-looking man with a gray mustache. His name is R. Fenley Baker.
18: Thank you, darling. I knew you could do it if anybody could.
17: Don't thank me. You don't know it, but you're paying his round-trip plane fare.
18: I got a feeling it'll be worth it.
19: State your name, please.
20: Joe Potter.
18: Here goes Sam. Full
19: thank you,
18: statement.
19: Mr. Potter. Now, will you tell us in your own words what happened in the bar as you saw it? The night that Louis Arpette was murdered.
20: Objection, Your Honor. The question assumes a fact not in evidence. I move that the word murdered be struck from the question. I suggest that the question read, the night that Louis Arpette was killed during his attempted robbery.
15: The move to strike the word murdered is sustained. The suggested wording by the counsel for the defense is overruled. And I must warn the counsel against such counterattempts at coloring the record. Mr. Reporter, the substituted word will be killed. Jury will disregard the murder term. The witness will proceed.
21: Me and Bert, that's Bert Fraser, he's sitting right over there.
19: Yes, go ahead.
21: Me and Bert come in the bar from a union meeting, and, we got a beer at the bar.
19: You were standing at the bar then?
21: Yeah, down towards the end, and this guy that got shot came in. He says something to George, kind of quiet-like. George frowns, and then he turns around and opens the cash register and pulls the gun out and shoots this guy twice.
19: Watching closely.
21: Well, yeah. Bert was telling a joke that I heard before, so I was kind of looking around the bar.
19: Did Louis Arpette make any threatening gestures that you noticed?
21: Threatening? No, he just stood there.
19: Is this a picture of the man who was killed?
21: Yeah, that's him.
19: Thank you, Mr. Potter. Your witness, counsel.
20: No questions.
19: No questions. Your Honor, ladies and gentlemen of the jury, you have heard both Joe Potter and Bert Fraser testify that George Bauman shot Louis Arpette without provocation. Your witness, counsel.
20: No cross-examination.
17: I hope you know what you're doing, darling. Sam is building a heavy foundation.
18: George, you're more worried than George is. Isn't that right, George?
22: Well, it doesn't sound too good to me, Miss Bryant. But you've got to tell him I didn't know who he was. I didn't just shoot him because I was mad at him.
18: I believe you, George. You've got to trust me.
19: Your Honor, with this last witness, the state concludes its introduction of evidence.
15: Very well. The defense will proceed to the case.
20: Thank you, Your Honor. Ladies and gentlemen, since the defense of this case has been somewhat irregular, I believe I owe you an explanation. I did not cross-examine the witnesses brought forth by the prosecution, the men who witnessed the killing, because it was all too obvious that Louis Arpette would make every effort to keep casual observers from knowing he was robbing the defendant, George Bauman. He was undoubtedly extra cautious, since he was not carrying a gun. You have also heard evidence that George and Bertha Bauman had quarreled, and even though Louis Arpette may have been the subject of some of these quarrels, is it not probable that Mr. Bauman has long since ceased to be actively jealous of this man he met only once, 15 years ago?
19: Your Honor, the prosecution objects to the attempt by the defense to change the connotation of the testimony of the witnesses.
15: Objection overruled. Proceed with the defense.
20: Which brings us to the question around which this case revolves. Could George Bauman fail to recognize Louis Arpette? I ask you, ladies and gentlemen, how many times have you been stopped by someone on the street or in a store and had that person call you by name and you exchange pleasantries with him? And when you part company, you cannot recall his name or exactly where you met him. Now, with this in mind, I call my first witness, the defendant, George Bauman.
15: Mr. George Bauman will take the stand.
23: You sound as well to tell the truth, the whole truth, and nothing but the truth, so help you God.
22: I do.
20: Mr. Bauman, I know that you are an honest man, and I have every confidence that your honesty will show through to the ladies and the gentlemen of the jury, in spite of the obvious efforts to make you appear otherwise. I also understand your feeling of remorse at having had to kill a man who threatened your own life. And the defense, therefore, will ask you just two questions. First, did you shoot Louis Arpette because of jealousy?
22: No, I didn't.
20: Second, when Louis Arpette came into the bar, before or after you shot him, did you recognize him as the man who had been married to your wife?
22: No.
20: Thank you, Mr. Bauman. Your witness.
19: George Bauman, why did you kill the defenseless Louis Arpette?
22: Well, he was aiming a gun at me.
19: Gun? That's strange. No one else saw the gun, and the police couldn't find in his pockets a weapon any more deadly than a streetcar token.
22: No, he had the gun in his pocket, or I thought he did. He said that
19: yes,
22: he had the...
19: Yes, we understand. You shot and killed this man because you thought he might have a gun in his pocket.
22: Yes.
19: Didn't it occur to you as odd when you fabricated this story that a man who was attempting armed robbery wouldn't carry a gun?
20: Objection. The implication that the defendant lied is leading and confusing.
15: Sustained.
19: Very well, Your Honor. We will abandon that question. Mr. Bauman, you realize, of course, that there are thousands of bars in the United States of America. These bars are frequented by millions of customers. Do you presume to assault the credulity of the court and jury with the idea that of all these bars, the man who has been the object of your wrath for 15 years walked into the very bar where you work at the very time you were on duty to rob you without a gun? Do you wish to insult the intelligence of every man and woman listening by expecting them to believe that?
0: Well, yes.
19: Furthermore, and far more important, how did you expect your supposed faulty memory to help you? Did you want us to swallow your story of not remembering what Louis Arpette looked like? Is it conceivable that you can suddenly forget the man about whom you have been shouting in absentia for 15 years?
0: Yes, it's true, it's true.
19: That is all. You may step down.
20: Well, here goes, Judd. I think we're ready for him.
1: Good luck, honey.
20: Thank you. The defense requests permission of the court to introduce at this time a special exhibit.
15: Introduction of exhibits is proper procedure. There's no need to request special permission.
20: Thank you, Your Honor. I sincerely hope you hold to the same opinion after seeing the exhibit. Would the distinguished gentleman in the first row approach the bench, please?
3: Certainly.
20: Your Honor, I introduce Exhibit A for the defense.
15: Miss Bryant, do you mean to say you intend using a person as an exhibit?
20: If it please the court, I do.
15: This is highly irregular. If this gentleman has anything to do with this case, he should be placed upon the stand as a witness, where he can be properly questioned.
20: I do not intend to question the exhibit, Your Honor. I only wish to question others involved in this case regarding the exhibit.
15: Miss Bryant, I do not quite understand how it is that whenever you come before this bench, you manage to depart so completely from regular procedure. However, in this matter, the bench will recognize your request until at least we can find out what your intentions are.
20: Strictly honorable, Your Honor.
15: Proceed then, please. But I warn you, Miss Bryant, unless your conduct shows this stunt to have bearing on this case, the entire procedure will be ordered stricken from the record.
20: Thank you, Your Honor. First, I would ask Your Honor a question.
15: What is it?
20: Do you recognize this gentleman, Your Honor?
15: Should I? No, I never saw him before in my life.
20: Then I would ask the witness, Joe Potter. Do you know this man?
3: No.
20: Perhaps the defendant himself, Mr. George Bauman, can shed some light on the matter. George, do you recognize this man?
4: No, I don't.
19: Your Honor, I object to this fantastic behavior. Miss Bryant has now established the fact that no one connected with this case knows this person whom she chooses to introduce here as an exhibit. Since she is merely attempting to establish who does not know the exhibit, I object on the grounds that it is a waste of time. I imagine there are 100 million people in the United States who do not know this man.
15: Objection is overruled.
20: Perhaps you can assist us, Mr. Clark. Do you know this man?
19: Why, certainly not. Your Honor, the defense has now established that the exhibit is a complete stranger to everyone in this courtroom. Perhaps she will now request a 15-year recess while we test her ability to remember the assembled crowd.
3: Order! Order!
20: Your Honor, I call as next witness for the defense the gentleman previously introduced as Exhibit A, Mr. R. Fenley Baker.
15: Mr. Baker, take the stand, please.
20: Mr. Baker, the prosecuting attorney states that you are a complete stranger to everyone in this courtroom. I do not believe that is true. Do you know anybody here?
24: Yes.
20: Who is the person you recognize?
24: I recognize the prosecuting attorney, Sam Clark.
19: Why, what is
20: Where
19: this?
20: Where did you know him?
24: In college.
20: How long ago was that?
24: About 15 years ago.
20: Under what conditions did you meet?
19: I object, Your Honor.
15: Overrule. Proceed, please.
24: I would say the conditions were violent. I was head of the committee that initiated Sam Clark into the fraternity. I'm afraid I was a little overzealous in administering the paddle to him, for after that he was known as Singing Sammy Clark.
19: Your Honor, I object. These are cheap theatricals in a court of law.
3: Order. Order in this courtroom.
0: Objection overruled. Proceed, Counselor.
20: Your Honor, ladies and gentlemen, I feel that we have proven it is possible for a man to forget. Even our able and intelligent prosecuting attorney, who did not recognize a fraternity brother. The prosecution has dealt rather heavily on the proposition that George Bauman could not have forgotten a man he saw only once 15 years ago. Yet Sam Clark can forget a man who 15 years ago was his fraternity brother. People change in 15 years. I do not believe Sam Clark did recognize Mr. Baker. But if it is possible for him to forget such a well-known acquaintance, I submit that it was possible for George Bauman to forget a face he saw only once. I maintain that George Bauman shot and killed Louis Arpette in defense of himself and his property, and that in no way did the emotion of jealousy play any part in the killing. And I ask that you find George Bauman not guilty.

0: George Bauman, since the jury finds you not guilty due to the act with which you were charged being declared justifiable homicide, I release you from custody. Court adjourned.
1: Oh, I don't know how to thank you, Miss Bryant. I'm so
2: tickled. I'll do the thanking for you, George. Oh. Maybe I can talk her into coming in for a drink sometime.
1: Hey, any time. They're on the house any time.
2: See there, Marty? Now, if you can defend a grocer and a light and power company and a real estate agent, we can get married and live for practically nothing.
3: Judd, Judd, if you marry her, you're insane. How would you ever win an argument?
2: Ah, that's easy. I'll buy a gavel. You ever notice how the judge manages to get in the last word?
3: I should have thought of that. Oh, excuse me. There goes Baker. I want to take him out to meet the wife.
4: One thing you've got to say for Sam. He's a good loser.
2: Yeah, I was watching him. Marty, I do think you're a little tough on old Sam.
4: I don't know. A couple of people in court who wouldn't agree with you.
2: Name one.
4: The defendant, George Palmer.

0: You have just heard Defense Attorney, starring Mercedes McCambridge with Howard Culver as Judd. Tonight you heard Bill Boucher as George Bauman, Jan R. Vann as the District Attorney, Mary Lansing as Mrs. Bauman, Peter Leeds as R. Fenley Baker, and Parley Bear as the judge. Music was composed and conducted by Rex Corey. Defense Attorney was written by Rick McClune and William Yeager. The program is directed by Dwight Houser.
1: That was the case of George Bauman from August 28, 1952. The actor voiced the judge, Parley Bear, was one of radio's busiest actors. His best remembered role being that of Chester Proudfoot, Marshal Matt Dillon's deputy in Radio's Gunsmoke. I'm Greg Bell, and next on When Radio Was Our Weekly Visit with Mary Foster, the editor's daughter, right after this break.
2: With his faithful valet Cato, Britt Reid, daring young publisher, matches wits with the underworld, risking his life that criminals and racketeers within the law may feel its weight by the sting of the Green Hornet.
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1: 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Enjoy.
11: And now, Mary Foster, the editor's daughter. Mary Foster Lord arranged a meeting at her office of Tom Daggett and Amelia Cobb Parrish. As a result, Amelia not only convinced Tom they should both return to work for Mary's father, Henry Foster, but practically proposed marriage to him and got his stunned acceptance. But Mary is out of the room at the moment. As Amelia says...
12: Oh, Tom, I never dreamed you was going to ask me to marry you.
11: I just never
12: dreamed you would. It was just the furthest thing from my thoughts. And when you came right out and asked me, it was such a surprise, I couldn't hardly believe my ears. Oh, Tom.
13: It was kind of a surprise to me, too, Amelia.
5: I mean, I'm trying to figure it out right now. Let me think.
12: Oh, now, don't be silly. There's nothing to figure out. You asked me to marry you, and I accepted. I think it's just wonderful. How long have you been planning to ask me, Tom, since you started writing me that poetry?
5: Why, George, things have been happening so fast in the last couple of minutes, I swear I can't quite remember. Seems to me you said something about, wasn't I going to ask you to marry
12: me? Oh, no. That must be all in your imagination, darling. Oh, that's the first time I ever called you, darling, ain't it? Don't it sound sweet, though? Oh, so sweet. You call me darling now. Go on.
5: I ain't much on sweet words, Amelia. Never called any woman that in my life.
12: Well, I'm awful glad to hear that, but you can call your intended darling, I guess. Go on now. Call me darling.
5: Well, all right.
12: Oh, that's so sweet. Again.
5: Look, I'd better go on out in the garage and see if they're tending to my automobile, Amelia.
12: Oh, here, now, wait a minute. What kind of business is that, asking a body to marry and then scooting right out to look at an automobile? Ain't you even going to kiss me?
5: No, sir, I ain't.
12: What? But, Tom, after all, it...
5: We might just as well have an understanding about that, Amelia, right here and now. I ain't the kissing type of feller. Never was and never will be.
12: Oh, but your own feelings.
5: It don't make a mite of difference one way or t'other. I ain't the kissing type.
12: Oh, all right, I won't insist on... Oh, come on in, Mary.
13: Am I interrupting?
12: No, come on in. You can go on out and look at your automobile if you want to, darling.
5: Yeah, I do, bad.
13: Darling, that sounds as if you and Tom were on friendly terms.
12: Oh, Mary, I'm the happiest woman in all this wide, wide world. What do you suppose Tom did? He asked me to marry him.
13: Honestly, did he?
12: Certainly did. Of course, I'll have to admit I will to you. I wouldn't to anybody else, though. It took a little mite of prompting from me, but now he's committed himself, and he's mine.
13: Well, I'm just as happy as I can be for you, dear. I think they're just wonderful. I thought you looked unusually radiant when I came in.
12: Oh, why wouldn't I? I can hardly believe it. Amelia Cobb Parrish Daggett. That's quite a name, ain't it? I always did like that name, Daggett. And now it's going to become a reality for me. Oh, don't you think Tom's sweet, Mary?
13: Oh, yes, I do. I think Tom's a grand person. Yes, indeed. You're both grand, Amelia.
12: Of course, Tom's kind of stern-like. He don't have much to say. And he ain't what you'd call romantic. But he'll do. Yeah, he'll do very nicely. I'll make some changes in him.
13: Well, if I were you, dear, I wouldn't try to change Tom too quickly. He's been a bachelor for a long, long time, you know. And as they grow older, men are likely to become more and more set in their ways.
12: Yeah, I know. But I'll change him. Anyway, I just had to tell you all about this, Mary.
13: Well, I do think it's wonderful, Amelia, and I know you're going to be very, very happy.
12: Oh, if it's anything like now, I'll be walking on air all the time. Why don't he come back in here? My goodness. He's been in there a long time.
13: He's only been out there a minute.
12: Yeah. But just the same, I'm going out and see what's keeping him. You can't ever tell about a man like Tom. He might even try to escape.
13: Give me the Sentinel office, please. Yes. Dad? Dad, I think everything's going to be all right. Sure, they'll come back to work. What? Yes, I will.
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5: Got a minute to spare, Henry?
23: Yes, sir, I have, Tom. I got two or three minutes if you want them. Have a chair.
5: Oh, thanks.
23: Hey, you look mighty troubled, seems to me.
5: Now, the truth of the matter is, I am troubled. Let me ask you this, Henry. Did things ever happen to you so fast that you couldn't quite think back and be certain of what had happened?
23: Oh, well, I don't know. Yes, I guess maybe they have. You mean when something so unexpected happens that it sort of numbs your brain and makes recollection difficult?
5: That's it exactly. That's just what I mean. Well, now, just between you and I and the lamppost, I wasn't aiming to ask Amelia to marry me for some time yet. We were sitting over there in Mary's office yesterday, talking, and it seems to me Amelia's...

0: But in matters of that kind. Thing is, Tom, just the minute anything matrimonial is mentioned, a woman, she becomes a lot more alert than a man does. You see what I mean?
1: Yeah, I guess so.
0: Oh, they do. Instantly. Seems to be part of their nature. Especially if they want a man to ask to marry them. And, conversely, a man can become sort of dazed-like. That's most likely what's happened to you.
1: Yeah.
0: What you coming at with all this, Tom? I mean, you figure you'd rather not marry Amelia?
1: Oh, no, it ain't that. As I told you, I was planning to marry her eventually, if she'd have me. And as far as I'm concerned, we won't be married for, well, say about a year.
0: As far as you're concerned?
1: What's the joke?
0: Nothing, Tom, nothing at all. Go ahead.
1: So, that part of it's all right, Henry, but what I'm getting at is this. I want to ask your advice about how I shall act.
0: What do you mean by act?
1: Well, it's this way, Henry. Of course, like any woman, I suppose, Amelia gets out a lot of dears and darlings and such sweet talk, as you might say, and she kind of expects me to reply in kind.
0: Yeah.
1: I don't want to do that, Henry. I mean, it would make me feel like a fool.
0: Well, all right, then. I wouldn't.
1: The trouble is, though, Amelia's getting so she insists on it. So, what should I do?
0: Does present something of a problem, don't it?
1: Yeah.
0: Well, when a fella gets married, Tom, or when he gets engaged, of course, he's lost some of his independence.
1: I'm beginning to believe that.
0: Oh, yes, indeed. He ain't the same man at all. Now, up to a point, that's all right. You expect to make some concessions, just as the woman does. But there is a place to put your foot down and be definite about what you're going to do and what you ain't going to do. Understand? Now, in the case of the dears and darlings, if you don't want to say them, why, I just wouldn't. Personally, I don't see any harm in that, but it's a matter of opinion. So I'd simply let Amelia know how I felt about it and settle it right off quick.
1: Yep. I guess that's the only thing to do.
0: Oh, sure it is. Assert yourself.
1: All right, then. I guess perhaps I will. Much obliged for the advice, Henry.
0: That's all right, Tom. Anytime. Oh, here comes Amelia now, up the walk.
1: Oh, she's kind of nice at that, ain't she, Henry?
0: Yes, she is, Tom. You bet.
1: Well, I'll be getting back out to the shop.
0: Yeah. Oh, hi, Amelia.
2: Hello, Mr. Foster. Say, ain't it a lovely day, though? Ain't it a gorgeously lovely day?
0: Funny, I've just been thinking it's kind of overcast and lowery.
2: Oh, it's beautiful. Where's my lonely little lambkin?
0: Who's that?
2: My darling Tom.
0: Oh, well, he's out in the shop working, right where you'd expect him to be. You got some personals dug up for me, have you, Amelia? Getting pretty close to the deadline, you know.
2: Oh, yes, I got some. Couldn't get many. Just seemed that everywhere I went, folks seemed to know about Tom and me going to get married and wanted to talk about it.
0: Yeah, I wouldn't be surprised. Let's see what you got there.
2: Here they are.
0: What's this first one?
2: Ain't it all right?
0: All right. Well, here's what you've written. It says, yesterday, Joseph Hoskins went over to Brookville to call on his uncle, Tom Daggett.
2: Oh, did I have that down there? Honest?
0: Well, look, there it is in black and white. His uncle, Tom Daggett.
2: Oh, ain't that silly? I wonder how that could have happened.
0: Mm-hmm. Ain't hard to figure that one out. What's Joseph's uncle's name?
2: I declare I've clean forgot.
0: Well, check on it right away, will you, please? And also look at this one. It says, Tom Daggett sold his bridal cow last week to Tom Daggett.
2: Oh, mercy.
0: Now, look, Amelia, I'm ready to make some allowances for the fact that you're in kind of a mental dither. But I can't make any more allowances to cover things like this, because it simply means a duplication of effort all around.
2: Yes, I know. I'm awful sorry, Mr. I'll fix it right away. Let me take the phone. Give me Mrs. Joseph Hoskins' residence, will you? Yeah. Oh, he's wonderful, though, ain't he? Just wonderful. Hello, Mrs. Hoskins. This is Amelia Cobb Perry. Say, I'm calling to find out what's the name of Tom Daggett's uncle.
0: What in thunder are you talking
2: about? Oh, I mean, what Uncle Tom's uncle? I don't mean that either.
3: It's evident that for the time being, Amelia's work is going to be well below par. But will she be able to change Tom to suit her idea of what a fiancé should be? We may learn next week. But now, in just a moment, let's hear a few words from Henry Foster. Now, Henry Foster.
0: Well, sir, here's a saying from a long time ago. Can't recall just who said it, but it goes like this. A man can't possess anything that's better than a good woman, or anything worse than a bad one. I figure that's just about right, too. Well, here's one, right?
3: Be sure to listen again Monday at the same time for another absorbing transcribed chapter of Mary Foster, the Editor's Daughter.
4: From the late 1940s.

0: That indeed, Mary Foster, the editor's daughter. We'll present another installment at the same time and day on your local radio station next week. I'm Greg Bell, and earlier we had Mercedes McCambridge as defense attorney Martha Ellis Bryant. And my question is about her film career. Although it was initially uncredited, she provided the voice of the demon emanating from little girl Linda Blair in what 1973 horror film? I'll name it and then wrap up when radio was right after this.
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2: Partly cloudy overnight tonight, a low of 60 degrees. Partly sunny and warm today with near record temperatures, highs in the low 90s. Partly cloudy and warm tonight, 68 overnight. Partly sunny tomorrow with a shower or thunderstorm, highs near 90. Much cooler Wednesday with showers and thunderstorms, highs near 75.
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3: CBS News Brief. Talks are underway to try to end the Long Island Railroad strike, but so far the Monday morning commute looks like a rough one. CBS New York's Andrew Ramos.
4: More than 250,000 people rely on the Long Island Railroad every weekday, and with the system now out of commission, that Monday morning commute never looked more dreadful.
3: The strike started Saturday. Three suspects are detained, at least two of them teens, after a shooting spree in Austin, Texas this weekend. Four people were shot. Mayor Kirk Watson.
5: We don't have any specific motive that has been identified. In fact, these actions appear to be random.
3: It was a Sunday filled with physical labor after severe storms brought down trees and damaged homes in southern Nebraska.
6: Used my little chainsaw and been cutting up things all morning.
3: More severe storms could hit parts of the Midwest over the next couple days. CBS News Brief.
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3: Partly cloudy overnight tonight, a low of 60 degrees. Partly sunny and warm today with near record temperatures, highs in the low 90s. Partly cloudy and warm tonight, 68 overnight. Partly sunny tomorrow with a shower or thunderstorm, highs near 90. Much cooler Wednesday with showers and thunderstorms, highs near 75.
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4: CBS News Brief. The Long Island Railroad is on strike for a third day, meaning a probable chaotic commute. CBS's Tarika Duncan.
5: The railroad serves roughly 300,000 people in New York City and eastern suburbs. With the work week looming, officials are urging commuters to work from home.
4: A weather system brought a funnel cloud roaring through a field in Liberty, Nebraska this weekend, and more severe weather could be on the way. Meteorologist Andrew Kozak.
6: This time, Kansas, Missouri, and up toward Iowa with tornado threats along with hail and gusty winds.
4: Four people were hurt in at least 10 apparent random shootings in Austin, Texas this weekend. Here's the police chief.
7: The firearms were stolen. We know that they stole them, and this was a 15-year-old that stole the gun, but the 17-year-old had a warrant on him from
4: Wendy.
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1: Partly cloudy overnight tonight, a low of 60 degrees. Partly sunny and warm today with near record temperatures, highs in the low 90s. Partly cloudy and warm tonight, 68 overnight. Partly sunny tomorrow with a shower or thunderstorm, highs near 90. Much cooler Wednesday with showers and thunderstorms, highs near 75.
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1: Partly cloudy overnight tonight, a low of 60 degrees. Partly sunny and warm today with near record temperatures, highs in the low 90s. Partly cloudy and warm tonight, 68 overnight. Partly sunny tomorrow with a shower or thunderstorm, highs near 90. Much cooler Wednesday with showers and thunderstorms, highs near 75.
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4: CBS News Brief. Talks are underway between 5 unions and the Metropolitan Transportation Authority as the strike of the Long Island Railroad continues. CBS News New York's Lisa Rossner.
5: They have been at the bargaining table now for several hours. And without these trains running Monday, it's expected to be a mess of a commute for hundreds of thousands of commuters.
4: High winds damaged homes and trees in Fairbury, Nebraska this weekend. KOLN-TV's Sam Cobb.
6: Straight line winds ripping through town on Saturday night.
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4: Austin police say 3 suspects are detained after 10 apparently random shootings over the weekend. Chief Lisa Davis.
8: 4 people were shot, total 4 people. We had buildings, apartments that were shot into, 2 fire stations, 2 separate fire stations that were fired into. A fire truck was struck.
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2: And I heard, as it were, the noise of thunder. One of the four beasts saying, "Come and see." And I saw, and behold, a white horse.

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1: Partly cloudy overnight tonight, a low of 60 degrees. Partly sunny and warm today with near record temperatures, highs in the low 90s. Partly cloudy and warm tonight, 68 overnight. Partly sunny tomorrow with a shower or thunderstorm, highs near 90. Much cooler Wednesday with showers and thunderstorms, highs near 75.
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2: Partly cloudy overnight tonight, a low of 60 degrees. Partly sunny and warm today with near record temperatures, highs in the low 90s. Partly cloudy and warm tonight, 68 overnight. Partly sunny tomorrow with a shower or thunderstorm, highs near 90. Much cooler Wednesday with showers and thunderstorms, highs near 75.
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0: CBS News Brief. A railroad strike is about to collide with prime time as commuters face their first weekday of a walkout by Long Island Railroad employees. CBS New York's Lisa Rosner.
3: Governor Hochul says each day the strike goes on equates to $61 million in economic losses.
0: Police in Austin, Texas say they've rounded up three suspects, at least two of them teenagers, in a series of shootings over the weekend that wounded at least four people, one critically. Mayor Kirk Watson.
4: We don't have any specific motive that has been identified. In fact, these actions appear to be random.
0: Police say they got word Saturday about a firearm stolen from a gun store. A fragile ceasefire between the U.S. and Iran appears to be wearing thin. CBS's Jesse Mitchell.
5: President Trump said, quote, the clock is ticking for the Iranian regime and warned there won't be anything left of Iran if the nation's leadership doesn't get moving fast.
0: CBS News Brief. I'm Deborah Rodriguez.
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3: This is a moment of 607 history. Portland is known as the Crown City. Ever wonder why? Well, according to the website lifeinthefingerlakes.com, Portland received that nickname because it's at the center of seven valleys and it sits a little above the peak on a crown. Portland was first settled in 1791 before becoming a village in 1853. Then, at the start of the 20th century, Portland was incorporated as New York's 41st city. For several years, SUNY Portland was home to the New York Jets football training camp, and a notable person with ties to the Crown City, the late heavy metal singer and former Black Sabbath frontman, Ronnie James Dio, who has a street named after him in Portland. I'm Joe Salzone, and that's been a moment of 607 history from News Talk WHCU.
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1: Partly cloudy overnight tonight, a low of 60 degrees. Partly sunny and warm today with near record temperatures, highs in the low 90s. Partly cloudy and warm tonight, 68 overnight. Partly sunny tomorrow with a shower or thunderstorm, highs near 90. Much cooler Wednesday with showers and thunderstorms, highs near 75.
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1: Tompkins County Legislative Chair Shauna Black joins us. Shauna, good morning.
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1: Rebecca Evans, the Director of Sustainability for the City of Ithaca. 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
4: Partly cloudy overnight tonight, a low of 60 degrees. Partly sunny and warm today with near record temperatures, highs in the low 90s. Partly cloudy and warm tonight, 68 overnight. Partly sunny tomorrow with a shower or thunderstorm, highs near 90. Much cooler Wednesday with showers and thunderstorms, highs near 75.
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5: CBS News Brief. Lots of New York commuters are expected to stay home on the first weekday of a Long Island Railroad strike. The Metropolitan Transportation Authority's Jan O'Lieber.
6: These are by far the best paid workers in the entire national railroad system. And they want a better deal than every other MTA worker. That's not fair.
5: The weather turned violent overnight in the nation's midsection. At least two dozen tornadoes have been reported in the plains. Video shows one ripping a house from the ground in St. Liberty, Nebraska, trapping people in the basement. Fresh threats from President Trump to Iran. He says the clock is ticking for Tehran to agree to a peace deal. CBS's Olivia Rinaldi has more.
7: The question about the path forward still remains whether or not this president is willing to resume military strikes inside of Iran.
5: CBS News Brief. I'm Deborah Rodriguez.
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1: Good morning, I'm Joe Salzone. Ithaca moving a bus stop. Following last month's permanent closure of the Seneca Street parking garage, city officials will move the TCAT Route 10 stop to the 200 block of Tioga Street starting today. Other routes displaced by the garage closure will continue using the temporary stop on Seneca Street. TCAT GM Matthew Rosenblum Jones says relocating the Route 10 spot will ease bus congestion. A Newfield woman is dead after getting hit by a car. Amber Ron passed away Thursday, a week after she was struck on Van Kirk Road. Troopers say 28-year-old Anthony Vandermark did not see Ron, who was 44, walking around 10:30 the night of May 7. There has been a GoFundMe page set up to raise $30,000 for a funeral. Find the link at 607newsnow.com. Cortland trying to shrink a deficit over $1 million. It's a work in progress, says Mayor Scott Steve.
8: Looking at different programs and restructuring and reorganization during the programs they have this year to try to get some of those overstated revenues taken care of this year has been my priority, and I've been working on that every day.
1: And leaders at the Spencer Library getting together this evening.
9: Library trustees meet at 6 o'clock. Last month, trustees looked back on the annual tea party. It raised $700, an increase from previous years. Matt Aceto, WHCU News.
1: And now your WHCU Weather Watcher forecast. As we begin this brand new week, it'll be mostly sunny today. High around 90. Tonight, mostly clear, low 68, mostly sunny again tomorrow. Maybe some rain during the afternoon, high around 89. 62 now in Ithaca, 59 Cortland. 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
4: 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And

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1: An early blast of summer. Good morning. Welcome into Monday, the 18th of May. Joe Salzone, along with Matt Aceto and meteorologist Catherine Schwamm.
2: It'll be unseasonably hot for Monday with plenty of sunshine and a high of 93. I'll let you know when cooler conditions could return in just a couple of minutes.
1: You heard that right, 93, or right around there at least. Right now, 61 degrees in Ithaca. We're waking up to 59 in Cortland, already with a clear blue sky and plenty of sunshine. Glad we could get together this Monday morning. Now the news, Ithaca moving a bus stop. Following last month's permanent closure of the Seneca Street garage, city officials moving the TCAT Route 10 stop to the 200 block of Tioga Street, right in front of Ithaca Town Hall starting today. Other routes displaced by the garage closure will continue using that temporary stop on Seneca Street. TCAT General Manager Matthew Rosenblum Jones says relocating the Route 10 stop will ease bus congestion. A Newfield woman has died after getting hit by a car. Amber Ron passed away Thursday, just 1 week after she was struck on Van Kirk Road. Troopers say 28-year-old Anthony Vandermark did not see Ron, who was 44, walking around 10:30 that night of May 7. A GoFundMe page was set up to raise $30,000 to cover the costs of a funeral. You can find a link to that at 607newsnow.com. WHCU News Time, 6:06, a Homer man accused of pointing a gun at teens. State police say 21-year-old Marcus Burns fired at least two rounds into the air Thursday after aiming at five teens on Riley Road in Cortlandville. Troopers found a loaded gun Burns had illegally with an extended magazine, not in compliance with New York's SAFE Act. Two felony weapons charges were filed against Burns, who was then taken to jail. A Marathon man faces charges of sex abuse. Authorities say Patrick Mott had inappropriate sexual contact with a child more than once who was under the age of 11. Mott, who's 30, charged with endangering the welfare of a child, sexual abuse, and rape. More news in Cortland, a large deficit being addressed by the Common Council and city staff. Here's Mayor Scott Steve.
3: We're about just over $1 million in revenues that were overstated, which is a big hole, you know, to come up with. It's always harder to do that when you have a tight budget. You know, everybody says, well, you should be cutting every day. We do, and we try to do everything we can.
1: There are cuts on the table.
3: Every department's been going through the budget committee and just discussing ways they could do a 10 and 15% cut. Some of the items already, just by the members in the room, they're like, we can't do that. We're not going to do that, you know, but something's got to go. Something's got to give.
1: In January, Cortland hired a new finance director. There is work underway in Tompkins County. Crews are chip sealing in Groton and Dryden. Work is happening on West Groton and West Dryden roads. Parts of each will be down to a single lane. You can expect some delays. Alternate routes suggested. A week of maintenance work beginning in Dryden. Crews will be flushing all hydrants this week in the village. Residents should avoid washing light-colored laundry if possible. Officials say that work should wrap up this Friday. WHCU News Time, 6:08. The Marathon Area Volunteer Ambulance Corps is pivoting to other forms of funding. The story from WHCU's Matthew Adams.
4: MAVAC is pursuing other grant opportunities after missing out on New York Forward funding. The village announced six winners of the $4.5 million grant last week, and the proposed new EMS facility was not among them. MAVAC Chief John Tillotson called the decision, quote, heartbreaking, but added the winning projects will improve the community and should be celebrated. Matthew Adams, WHCU News.
1: Newark Valley trustees on a different schedule tonight. Village lawmakers were supposed to get together last Tuesday, but the meeting was canceled because of conflicts on the calendar. Trustees meeting up tonight instead. That meeting starts 6:30 at the Newark Valley Municipal Building. And in Lansing, leaders are looking at a new project, says WHCU's Matt Aceto.
5: The town's planning board is reviewing paperwork for a battery energy storage facility. It would be on Jerry Smith Road. The board gets together at 6:30 this evening at Lansing Town Hall. Matt Aceto, WHCU News.
1: And a clothing chain in Johnson City is expanding. Marshalls is coming to the Oakdale Commons. News 34 reports the store might not open until fall of next year. Marshalls also has a location in Cortland. WHCU News Time, 610.
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2: Unseasonably hot on Monday with mostly sunny skies in store. Temperatures will be in the low to mid-90s, falling back to the mid-60s tonight, staying warm with partly cloudy skies. For your complete first morning forecast, tune in to WENY News. I'm meteorologist Catherine Schwalm.
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1: We're already looking at warm temperatures, 61 in Ithaca, 59 in Cortland. Coming up 6:40, we'll take another listen to our conversation from last Wednesday with Tompkins County Medical Director Dr. William Klapak. We did a deep dive on mental health resources. We are still in May, and May is Mental Health Awareness Month. 7:40, Dryden Town Supervisor Jason Leifer is scheduled to join us. And then at 8:40, you'll hear part of a conversation I had about a week or so ago with Dave Ross. Dave, for years, was a commentator on CBS News Radio. You heard his reports every day here on WHCU until about the end of 2021. He was also a Cornell guy. We'll talk about his time at CBS and his reflections on CBS News Radio coming to an end this Friday. So you'll hear most of that at 8:40. The entire conversation, which is like 17 and a half minutes, will be up at our website, 607newsnow.com, shortly. Now we welcome in Judy Wright with this morning's Finger Lakes Agriculture Report on 607 This Morning.
6: Good morning. This is the Finger Lakes Agriculture Report. I'm Judy Wright with Cornell Cooperative Extension, your local connection to Cornell University. Are you a plant nursery, greenhouse, or someone who enjoys ornamental lilies in your garden? Well, now is the time to look for the adult lily leaf beetle. This invasive pest enjoys eating and destroying ornamental lily plants. The adults measure about 1/4 inch long, are bright scarlet red to orange in color with a black head, long black antenna, and legs. The adults are observed early May after overwintering in the soil and immediately start feeding on newly emerged lily leaves. During late May into early June, the adult females will lay oblong red eggs in rows on the underside of lily leaves, usually along the midrib. The eggs hatch in 1 to 2 weeks, with the larva feeding on the leaves, stems, buds, and flowers of the lily plants. The larvae have the unusual habit of covering themselves with their own excrement, called a fecal shield, which is used as a defense against predators. At first glance, one can mistake them as bird droppings rather than an insect. After a few weeks, the larvae drop off the plant into the soil, where they spend several weeks and reemerge as adult beetles to start the cycle over again. So how do we control them? When possible, handpicking the adults, larvae, and eggs is effective in reducing damage to the plants. You can squish the adults and larvae or drop them into soapy water. The eggs can be removed using a wet paper towel to get them off the leaf and then toss it in the trash after stepping on it to squish the eggs. Lily leaf beetle are thought to have been shipped from plants from Europe to Montreal, where it was found in the 1940s. Since being discovered in Boston in 1992, the lily leaf beetle has slowly been spreading, with their confirmation in the Eastern Finger Lakes in 2015. Both home and commercial growers have been battling the lily leaf beetle, whose feeding can damage and pose significant threat to the continued use of lilies in our landscape settings. Your county's Master Gardener volunteers are available to answer other questions you have about lily leaf beetles and other garden pests. This has been the Finger Lakes Agriculture Report. I'm Judy Wright with Cornell Cooperative Extension. And on behalf of this radio station and the Cornell Cooperative Extension System, I hope you've learned a little bit more about managing lily leaf beetle in the Finger Lakes.
1: Thank you very much, Judy. Happy Monday. 61 degrees in Ithaca, 59 in Cortland. Coming up to 6:15. Coming up next, sentencing for an ATM thief.
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2: Good morning. It's Monday at 6:18, and it's mostly sunny with temperatures right about where they would be for a high. It's 59 in Portland, 61 right now in Ithaca. A man from Venezuela who stole money from a Dryden ATM is being deported. WHCU's Matthew Adams has our story.
3: 25-year-old David Jose Gomez Segarra was convicted of bank larceny earlier this month in Buffalo. Federal officials say he stole over $290,000 from four different banks from October to November 2024, including $21,600 from the First National Bank of Dryden. Gomez Segarra was sentenced to time served, ordered to pay restitution, and turned over to ICE. Matthew Adams, WHCU News.
2: A deadly motorcycle crash under investigation. State police say an 88-year-old driving an SUV Saturday on Owego Road in Cander did not see a motorcycle when making a left turn into Iron Kettle Farms. The motorcyclist could not move around and hit the SUV, later dying from their injuries. The SUV driver is in stable condition. Names of the two people involved not released. The president of Cornell University cleared of wrongdoing. The board of trustees was investigating Michael Kolikoff for his actions during an April 30th incident on campus in which he was accused of backing into a student protester with his car. The students involved say the board's statement contained several inaccuracies and are calling for an independent investigation into what happened. In McGraw, a public hearing scheduled for tomorrow, the village will hold an open meeting to talk about the increase in sewer rates. That starts tomorrow night, 6 o'clock, at the community building on Clinton Street. WHCU News Time, 6:20. Officials testing the viability of curbside food scraps pickup in the city of Ithaca. Jeremy Betterly is the Waste Reduction and Recycling Coordinator for Tompkins County Recycling and Materials Management.
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4: We're aiming to showcase program viability to local stakeholders, meaning, local DPWs, potential haulers to, kind of potentially recreate what we're doing, hopefully.
2: Betterly also says they're aiming for a participation goal of 38%, the pilot program running through March of next year. Coming up in 20 minutes or so, we'll hear from Tompkins County Medical Director Dr. William Klapak about mental health resources. Next up, Peter Greenberg's Eye on Travel, and Matt Aceto brings us the latest in WHCU sports.
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6: hot on Monday with mostly sunny skies in store. Temperatures will be in the low to mid 90s, falling back to the mid 60s tonight. Staying warm with partly cloudy skies. Clouds increasing Tuesday. A few showers and thunderstorms develop late in the day with a high of 90. For your complete first warning forecast, tune in to WENY News. I'm meteorologist Catherine Schwab.
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2: Currently 61 degrees and mostly sunny in Ithaca.
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1: Tonight in Buffalo, the Sabres and Canadiens bring us the two best words in sports, Game 7. It's been a back-and-forth series so far. Buffalo forward Tage Thompson says the Sabres will leave the past in the past.
2: Forget about what's happened up to this point and just play a shift at a time and focus on your job and what you need to do and doing it to the best you can.
1: Puck drops at 7:30 this evening. The winner will move on to the Eastern Conference Finals. In playoff basketball, the Knicks now know their next opponent. New York will take on Cleveland in the Eastern Conference Finals. That series starts tomorrow night. Softball season is over at SUNY Cortland. The Red Dragons were knocked out of the NCAA tournament Saturday. Head coach Molly O'Donnell says Cortland has a promising culture.
3: I'm just a lucky coach in the fact that they buy into what we're trying to do here and feel like no doubt we'll be back.
1: The Red Dragons have made it to the tournament in back-to-back seasons. Over the weekend, the Mets clashed with the Yankees in the Subway Series. The winner of that series was the Mets. The Amazons are back on the diamond tonight in Washington. First pitch, 6:45. No luck for the Syracuse Mets. Cuse fell to Scranton-Wilkes-Barre Sunday, 5-3. And the Binghamton Rumble Ponies are back in the win column. The Ponies outplayed Somerset Sunday. Final score, 10-7. And that's sports on WHCU. I'm Matt Aceto.
4: Go Mets. Thank you, Matt. 627 on 607 this morning.
5: 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Tioga Downs.
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10: Nicole Murray with your money now. A group of Waymos, the driverless robo-taxis being launched in cities across the U.S., have invaded an Atlanta neighborhood over the last 2 weeks. According to residents, the number of cars have been multiplying. Trip Live reports that the autonomous ride-hailing service announced in December that it would be expanding into the Steel City, along with Baltimore, St. Louis, and Philadelphia. South Korean officials are calling for both labor and management rights to be respected as an 18-day strike at Samsung Electronics looms. The union said more than 47,000 workers could join the planned walkout on Thursday. Samsung Electronics makes up 12.5% of the country's gross domestic product. Europe wants to position itself as a leader in AI and compete with the U.S. and China. But experts told CNBC that its soaring energy prices could undermine those ambitions. Power-hungry data centers mean investments are particularly sensitive to the cost of energy, and Europe's prices are surging amid the U.S.-Iran war. Futures are slightly lower this morning. That's your money now.
11: I know that hiring can be challenging. You sort through tons of resumes and you get too many so-so applicants. You're just waiting for someone to match your role perfectly. Well, now, there's a place where you can meet them fast.

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1: Unseasonably hot on Monday with mostly sunny skies in store. Temperatures will be in the low to mid-90s, falling back to the mid-60s tonight, staying warm with partly cloudy skies. For your complete first morning forecast, tune in to WENY News. I'm meteorologist Catherine Schwalm.
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2: CBS News Brief. This is the first weekday of a strike by Long Island Railroad workers. It's affecting hundreds of thousands of commuters. CBS New York's Christina Fan is at a stop in Ronkonkoma.
3: You can hear those union workers chanting behind us. Almost a dozen buses lined up, ready to take people to work. There are law enforcement and MTA officials also present to guide people and answer any questions they may have.
2: Our latest CBS News poll finds Americans are taking an increasingly dimmer view on the economy. Director of Surveys Anthony Salvanto.
4: Neither of the parties, not the Democrats, not the Republicans, are net positive on being seen as having policies that help cost of living.
2: The poll gives the president the lowest approval rating of his second term. Dutch cruise ship hit by a deadly virus docked in the Netherlands this morning. CBS's Vicky Barker.
5: The MV Hondius itself will undergo disinfection after three of the people on board died of hantavirus.
2: CBS News Brief. I'm Deborah Rodriguez.
0: 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Once again, Joe Salzone.
6: We already have plenty of sunshine this Monday, May 18, at such an early hour.
1: It'll be unseasonably hot for Monday with plenty of sunshine and a high of 93. I'll let you know when cooler conditions could return in just a couple of minutes.
6: Meteorologist Catherine Schwalm on duty, 61 in Ithaca, 59 in Cortland. I'm Joe Salzone with Matt Aceto. Now the news. A bus stop is on the move in Ithaca. Following last month's permanent closure of the Seneca Street garage, city officials are moving the TCAT Route 10 stop to the 200 block of Tioga Street, right in front of Ithaca Town Hall, starting today. Other routes displaced by the garage closure will continue using the temporary stop on Seneca Street. TCAT GM Matthew Rosenblum Jones says relocating the Route 10 stop will help to ease bus congestion. Around Tompkins County, some road work taking place. Crews are chip sealing in Groton and Dryden, with work on West Groton and West Dryden roads. Parts of each going down to a single lane. Delays are likely. Alternate routes strongly suggested. A week of maintenance work getting started in Dryden. Crews are flushing all hydrants in the village this week. Residents advised to avoid washing light-colored laundry if possible. Officials say the work is expected to wrap up this Friday. WHCU News Time, 6:34. In Newfield, a woman is dead after getting hit by a car. Amber Ron died on Thursday, 1 week after getting struck on Van Kirk Road. Troopers say 28-year-old Anthony Vandermark did not see Ron, who was 44, walking around 10:30 the night of May 7. Organizers have set up a GoFundMe page to raise $30,000 to cover funeral expenses. A link at 607newsnow.com. A Marathon man facing charges of sex abuse. Authorities say Patrick Mott had inappropriate sexual contact more than once with a child under 11. Mott, who's 30, charged with endangering the welfare of a child, sexual abuse, and rape. More news, Cortland trying to shrink a deficit that's over $1 million in size. Mayor Scott Steve calls it a work in progress.
7: Looking at different programs and restructuring and reorganization during the programs they have this year to try to get some of those overstated revenues taken care of this year has been my priority, and I've been working on that every day.
6: Mayor Steve adds the city also continuing to review accounting procedures. In Tompkins County, officials testing the viability of curbside food scraps pickup in the city of Ithaca. Jeremy Betterly is the Waste Reduction and Recycling Coordinator for Tompkins County Recycling and Materials Management.
8: What we're aiming for is to demonstrate best practices for residential curbside food scraps collection and evaluate feasibility for longer-term implementation.
6: They're hoping to get some others involved.
8: We're aiming to showcase program viability to local stakeholders, meaning, you know, local DPWs, potential haulers, to, you know, kind of potentially recreate what we're doing, hopefully.
6: Betterly adds they're aiming for a participation goal of 38%. The pilot program runs through March. WHCU News Time, 6:36, the Marathon Area Volunteer Ambulance Corps pivoting to other forms of funding.
9: MAVAC is pursuing other grant opportunities after missing out on New York Forward funding. The village announced six winners of the $4.5 million grant last week, and the proposed new EMS facility was not among them. MAVAC Chief John Tillotson called the decision, quote, heartbreaking, but added the winning projects will improve the community and should be celebrated. Matthew Adams, WHCU News.
6: And participation declining for a youth sport in Ulysses. Town Recreation Director Will Glennon says T-ball numbers lower than previous years. 20 kids are signed up to play compared to 32 last spring. Glennon says a T-ball program director was recently hired. Coming up next, what kind of resources are available for mental health?
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1: Hot on Monday with mostly sunny skies in store. Temperatures will be in the low to mid-90s, falling back to the mid-60s tonight. Staying warm with partly cloudy skies. Clouds increasing Tuesday. A few showers and thunderstorms develop late in the day with a high of 90. For your complete first warning forecast, tune in to WENY News. I'm meteorologist Catherine Schwamm.
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0: Good morning, 641 on 607 this morning. Currently 61 degrees as you step outside in Ithaca. Mostly sunny this morning. Going to stay mostly sunny today with a high around 90. We'll get the extended weather outlook in this half hour from meteorologist Catherine Schwamm. May is Mental Health Awareness Month, and this past Wednesday, we addressed some resources available with Tompkins County's Medical Director, Dr. William Klapak.
1: Good morning, Joe, and good morning to everybody.
0: It's nice to see that over the last several years, mental health has become the kind of thing that people talk about more openly.
1: Yes, it is very good. And, you know, mainly because mental health, if you want to use that term, mental health issues are part of every one of us. It's normal, right? Life is full of changes and challenges. So it's normal that as we go through life that there are bumps in the road. And a lot of those are pretty significant bumps.
0: Yeah, significant and sometimes not so significant. Things that just kind of make you feel down for one reason or the other. Is it fair to say that everyone experiences at some point in their lives, maybe more than others, a mental health situation?
1: Yes, very true. And, you know, some of those, as you mentioned, those bumps in the road are relatively minor. And some of us are somehow able to absorb those, like a good shock, like a good suspension system in a car. You go over the gravel, the road that has some minor potholes, and it doesn't shake you up too much. But some of us, our suspensions, you know, aren't the same as other people, and they really throw us for a loop. But then you get to those big bumps in the road, and, you know, a lot of those, when you look at a table of life stressors, death of a spouse, death of a loved one, those are biggies. You look at situations you get into, a change in your job, being fired from work, retiring. Those are rank right up there as big stressors because they're big changes. And, you know, a lot of us, some of us thrive on change, but not a lot of us, right?
0: Right.
1: Most of us like to have pretty consistent, reliable lifestyles, you know, where we aren't kind of, oh, my God, I don't have enough money. You know, what am I going to do to pay that bill? On and on and on.
0: And just knowing where to go, who to turn to, and how to approach it is a big hurdle for a lot of people.
1: It's exactly right. You know, Joe, when I was in private practice and I was seeing people with anxiety or depression, et cetera, as we got by that, I said to them, now, remember how you felt right at the very, very, very beginning of this. Those very first early feelings you had, physical symptoms. You know, sometimes it's not like I feel anxious. It's like, ooh, my stomach's queasy. I must have eaten something bad or something. Remember those really early symptoms. And then when you start to feel them, start to counter them. Start to do what will work for you to help. And sometimes, you know, that's like, oh, I'm overcommitted. I need to back up. Or I need to get together with my friends who will make me feel good, or music, or take a walk, or whatever. But then if it needs more, then knowing who to turn to get some additional help is the sensible thing to do.
0: We're talking about mental health with Dr. William Klapak, Tompkins County's medical director. Over the years, I've been very open about my own struggles with depression and anxiety. Sometimes when I don't necessarily want to talk about it, how important is it for someone who is struggling and they really just don't know how to address it? How important is it for someone to hear someone discuss their own struggles?
1: Well, they always say commiseration is helpful for people, you know. But if you're really into a fit of depression, significant anxiety problems and so on, you know, hearing of somebody else's difficulties may not be that much helpful. Often you need someone who can listen but also help guide you. That's kind of what a therapist does, right? They don't give you solutions because the solutions are within you, but you have trouble finding them. And that's what we at Tompkins County Mental Health Services seek to do for people, help them find the way, help them see the light at the end of the tunnel, help them have a glimmer of hope that there is light down that tunnel. And we're available. Do you know about open access at mental health services?
0: Tell us about it.
1: Well, you know, we often think, oh, gosh, I have to make an appointment. I probably can't get an appointment for weeks or whatever, you know. That's not true. The mental health division of Whole Health holds out appointments called open access hours to begin treatment as soon as you walk in the building at Green Street in Ithaca. No appointment needed. There are open access hours Monday, Tuesday, Wednesday, Thursday. They're listed on our website, but you can also just phone up 274-6200. It's on the website, the phone number, 6200, 274-6200. And anyone who lives or works or goes to school in Tompkins County is eligible to just use our services. You don't have to be a resident, because if you work or you go to school here, you can use our services. And in other counties, contact or look up your own mental health services and see what's available there. And likely they'll have a listing of other agencies in your communities where you can avail yourself of help.
0: Has Tompkins County Whole Health, Doctor, seen more of an influx over the last several years of new people reaching out and either making appointments to talk to someone or just asking about resources?
1: Oh, I think definitely. I think definitely that's true. And one of the great things about the range of services that we offer is that it covers the entire lifespan. So we have offerings for children and adolescents and young adults, as well as older adults. We have a lot that's available by Zoom, therapy by Zoom. You don't have to leave your home. If you can close the door, you could do it at work. So it lowers the barrier for you to get the type of caring care, the type of compassionate care that you're looking for. We also have, of course, in-person services. We cover everything from people I mentioned with anxiety, depression, to people who are struggling with substance use. And it's kind of getting in the way of their living a life that they want to live. You know, it's people who are having trouble with anger management services. People who are struggling with relationships with friends around them that get in the way of them feeling, you know, fulfilled. So it's a lot. Anything that would be causing you distress, I think we can address.
0: Yeah, it runs a very big gamut, as they say.
1: Exactly. Yeah.
0: Tompkins County Medical Director, Dr. William Klepak, we have time for one final thought.
1: Well, my one final thought is when you feel those very early symptoms of something going wrong, think of, oh my goodness, am I slipping into depression? Am I slipping into anxiety? Is my substance use getting out of hand? Don't ignore it, because it's easier to nip it in the bud, as they say, and reach out. Reach out to us. Reach out to your trusted friends and loved ones. But reach out.
0: Very well said, Dr. William Klepak. Be well.
1: Thank you. And you, Joe.
0: 651 on 607 this morning.
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8: This is CBS Eye on Veterans. 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
9: 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It's only done to us because we want it done to us. 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And the bad thing about that situation is in no world where you do that does anyone win.
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0: by Thursday, sunshine returning to the area and cooler conditions in store with a high of 61. By Friday, we're up to 67 and partly sunny. For your complete first warning forecast, tune into WENY News. I'm meteorologist Catherine Schwung.
1: We have plenty of sunshine right now. 62 in Ithaca, 61 in Cortland.
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3: There was no sound that Charlie Streit loved more than the dinner bell. 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
0: Unseasonably hot on Monday with mostly sunny skies in store. Temperatures will be in the low to mid-90s, falling back to the mid-60s tonight, staying warm with partly cloudy skies. For your complete first warning forecast, tune in to WENY News. I'm meteorologist Catherine Schwung.
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9: I'm Deborah Rodriguez. Violent weather swept the nation's midsection overnight. 22 tornadoes are reported, one of the worst in St. Liberty, Nebraska.
10: So I saw the funnel cloud develop right over the dock area behind my home, and then I started to hear it, and that's when I took off and headed inside.
9: At least three homes were destroyed. Video shows one completely flattened with people trying to lift debris to get to others trapped in the basement. There are more storms on the way today from Texas to Michigan. CBS meteorologist Tony Sedin.

0: The severe battered planes are doing it again, and it's along many of the same areas. 79 million people on alert for damaging winds, hail, tornadoes.
1: More than a quarter million New York commuters are being forced to find alternate ways to get to work on this first weekday of a strike by Long Island Railroad employees. This commuter's not sympathetic.
2: Well, I think those unions should think about giving a little while asking for some and get back to work. They make more than most people that ride the LIRR every day. And I think they're being greedy about it.
1: Union members demanding better pay and health benefits. The president is making new threats as the peace talks with Iran remain at a standstill. Correspondent Bradley Blackburn.
3: President Trump issued a warning to Iran on social media Sunday, posting the clock is ticking and they better get moving fast or there won't be anything left of them. Time is of the essence. It came the same day the president reportedly discussed Iran in a phone call with Israeli Prime Minister Benjamin Netanyahu. The ceasefire between the two countries is being thwarted again after a drone strike sparked a blaze at a nuclear power plant in the United Arab Emirates.
1: The World Health Organization has declared the Ebola outbreak in Congo and Uganda a public health emergency of international concern. At least six Americans are believed to have been exposed.
4: I'm Vicky Barker at the Foreign Desk in London. A family with children among the Americans who may have been exposed to the Bundibugyo strain of Ebola, for which there's no vaccine or treatment. The Americans have reportedly been working for a nonprofit in the area where the outbreak began. One person is showing signs of the disease and may have to be medically evacuated. The CDC is reportedly working to arrange the safe evacuation of the others.
1: A Colombian pop star has got a lot of money coming her way.
5: Oh, baby, when you talk like that.
1: A Spanish court has ordered the nation's tax authority to refund Shakira about $64 million that were collected in a dispute over her 2011 taxes. This is CBS News.
6: It's one of the most successful law and justice programs in television history that continues to uncover the truth. 48 Hours, Saturday on CBS and streaming on Paramount Plus.
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10: Good morning. Some scattered clouds on this Monday, May 18, WHCU News Time, 704.
11: It'll be unseasonably hot for Monday with plenty of sunshine and a high of 93. I'll let you know when cooler conditions could return in just a couple of minutes.
10: It's currently 63 degrees as you step outside in Ithaca, 61 in Cortland. Coming up this hour, Dryden Town Supervisor Jason Leifer. He'll join us live here in studio at 740. Joe Salzone with Matt Aceto. Now the news, the City of Ithaca and TCAT announcing a new location for a bus stop. Following last month's permanent closure of the Seneca Street garage, city officials moving the TCAT Route 10 stop to the 200 block of Tioga Street starting today. It's right in front of the Ithaca Town Hall building. Other routes displaced by the garage closure continuing to use the temporary stop on Seneca. TCAT General Manager Matthew Rosenblum-Jones says relocating the Route 10 stop will help to ease bus congestion. A week after getting hit by a car, a Newfield woman has died. Amber Ron passed away Thursday. Troopers say 28-year-old Anthony Vandermark did not see the 44-year-old when she was walking the night of May 8th on Van Kirk Road in Newfield. A GoFundMe page was set up to raise $30,000 to help cover the costs of a funeral. A link to the fundraiser is available at 607newsnow.com. WHCU News Time, 7:06. A deadly motorcycle crash is under investigation. State police say an 88-year-old driving an SUV around noon Saturday on Owego Road in Candor did not see a motorcycle when making a left turn into Iron Kettle Farms. The motorcyclist could not avoid the SUV crashing into it. The unnamed motorcycle operator later died from their injuries. The SUV driver, whose name also has not been released, is in stable condition. A large deficit in Cortland being addressed by the Common Council and members of the city's staff. Mayor Scott Steve.
12: We're about just over $1 million in revenues that were overstated, which is a big hole, you know, to come up with. It's always harder to do that when you have a tight budget, you know. Everybody says, well, you should be cutting every day. We do, and we try to do everything we can.
10: Cuts are possible.
12: Every department's been going through the budget committee and just discussing ways they could do a 10 and 15% cut. Some of the items already, just by the members in the room, they're like, we can't do that. We're not going to do that, you know. But something's got to go. Something's got to give.
10: In January, Cortland hired a new finance director. The Marathon Area Volunteer Ambulance Corps, also known as MAVAC, is moving to other forms of funding. WHCU's Matthew Adams explains why.
13: MAVAC is pursuing other grant opportunities after missing out on New York Forward funding. The village announced six winners of the $4.5 million grant last week, and the proposed new EMS facility was not among them. MAVAC Chief John Tillotson called the decision, quote, heartbreaking, but added the winning projects will improve the community and should be celebrated. Matthew Adams, WHCU News.
10: WHCU News Time, 7:08. Tomorrow is decision day for school districts. Budget proposals being presented to voters for approval. In the Ithaca City School District, Dr. Dominic Lissy, Assistant Superintendent for Business and Finance, says they know that costs can add up.
14: We're very mindful that affordability matters to our community, so it's sort of a critical aspect in terms of understanding where does the money go? Where do we spend it? Aside from salaries and benefits, it's utilities, it's transportation, insurance costs, health insurance, I think we can all relate to that, continues to rise. And really that's where the expenses are, is in those areas. And so I think it's important to understand that we are not immune as a school district to those sorts of costs.
10: Ithaca's proposed budget for 2026 to 27 is over $177 million. Polls will be open tomorrow in the district from noon to 9 p.m. In other news, trustees in Newark Valley on a different schedule tonight. Lawmakers were supposed to get together last Tuesday, but that meeting was canceled because of calendar conflicts. Trustees meeting up tonight instead, 6:30 in the Newark Valley Municipal Building. A public hearing is scheduled for tomorrow in McGraw. The village will be holding an open meeting to talk about the increase in sewer rates. That starts tomorrow night, 6 o'clock, at the McGraw Community Building on Clinton Street. Leaders in Lansing looking at a new project. Here's WHCU's Matt Aceto.
15: The town's planning board is reviewing paperwork for a battery energy storage facility. It would be on Jerry Smith Road. The board gets together at 6:30 this evening at Lansing Town Hall. Matt Aceto, WHCU News.
10: And in Ulysses, participation declining for a youth sport. Town Recreation Director Will Glennon says T-ball numbers are lower than previous years. 20 kids signed up to play this year compared to 32 last spring. WHCU News Time, 7:10. 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
11: Hot on Monday with mostly sunny skies in store. Temperatures will be in the low to mid 90s, falling back to the mid 60s tonight. Staying warm with partly cloudy skies. Clouds increasing Tuesday. A few showers and thunderstorms develop late in the day with a high of 90. For your complete first warning forecast, tune in to WENY News. I'm meteorologist Catherine Schwong.
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10: Already a very balmy 63 degrees in Ithaca, 61 in Cortland. Coming up next on 607 this morning, shots fired in Cortlandville.
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10: 7:15 on 607 this morning. Joe Salzone with Matt Aceto. Coming up, Dryden Town Supervisor Jason Leifer. He'll join us live in about 25 minutes. A man from Homer is accused of pointing a gun at teens. State police say 21-year-old Marcus Burns fired at least 2 rounds into the air Thursday after aiming at 5 teens on Riley Road in Cortlandville. Troopers found a loaded gun Burns had illegally with an extended magazine that was not in compliance with New York's SAFE Act. Two felony weapons charges filed against Burns, who was then taken to county jail. A Venezuelan man who stole money from an ATM in Dryden is being deported.
13: 25-year-old David Jose Gomez Segarra was convicted of bank larceny earlier this month in Buffalo. Federal officials say he stole over 200

0: $90,000 from four different banks from October to November 2024, including $21,600 from the First National Bank of Dryden. Gomez Segarra was sentenced to time served, ordered to pay restitution, and turned over to ICE. Matthew Adams, WHCU News.
1: WHCU News Time, 7:16. A key connector in the city of Ithaca is closed. Crews replacing storm sewer infrastructure in the 100 block of Schuyler Place. That is blocked off to all traffic. Anyone who needs to get from East State to East Seneca Street should use Stewart Avenue. The work expected to end around 5 p.m. Wednesday. Some road work in Tompkins County. Crews are chip sealing in Groton and Dryden, with work happening on West Groton and West Dryden roads, parts of each down to a single lane. Delays are likely. Alternate routes are very strongly suggested. In Dryden, there's a week of maintenance work underway. Crews flushing all hydrants in the village this week. Residents advised to avoid washing light-colored laundry if possible. And officials expect that work to come to an end on Friday. In the city of Ithaca, officials testing the viability of curbside food scraps pickup. Jeremy Betterly is the Waste Reduction and Recycling Coordinator for Tompkins County Recycling and Materials Management.
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1: 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It's 7:18 on 6:07 this morning. 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
4: Unseasonably hot on Monday with mostly sunny skies in store. Temperatures will be in the low to mid-90s, falling back to the mid-60s tonight, staying warm with partly cloudy skies. For your complete first morning forecast, tune in to WENY News. I'm meteorologist Catherine Schwamm.
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1: A summery 64 degrees, mostly sunny in Ithaca, 7:19.
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20: Tonight in Buffalo, the Sabres and Canadiens bring us the two best words in sports, Game 7. It's been a back-and-forth series so far. Buffalo forward Tage Thompson says the Sabres will leave the past in the past.
21: Forget about what's happened up to this point and
14: just play a shift at a time and focus on your job and what you need to do and doing it to the best you can.
20: Puck drops at 7:30 this evening. The winner will move on to the Eastern Conference Finals. In playoff basketball, the Knicks now know their next opponent. New York will take on Cleveland in the Eastern Conference Finals. That series starts tomorrow night. Softball season is over at SUNY Cortland. The Red Dragons were knocked out of the NCAA tournament Saturday. Head coach Molly O'Donnell says Cortland has a promising culture.
21: I'm just a lucky coach in the fact that they buy into what we're trying to do here and feel like no doubt we'll be back.
20: The Red Dragons have made it to the tournament in back-to-back seasons. Over the weekend, the Mets clashed with the Yankees in the Subway Series. The winner of that series was the Mets. The Amazons are back on the diamond tonight in Washington. First pitch, 6:45. No luck for the Syracuse Mets. Cuse fell to Scranton-Wilkes-Barre Sunday, 5-3. And the Binghamton Rumble Ponies are back in the win column. The Ponies outplayed Somerset Sunday. Final score, 10-7. And that's sports on WHCU. I'm Matt Aceto.
1: 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We'll be joined by Dryden Town Supervisor Jason Leifer in 15 minutes on 607 this morning.
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25: Ryanair said it has hedged 80% of its summer fuel and is not anticipating summer cancellations. The budget carrier saw its profit after tax increase 40% to nearly $2.7 billion in the year ending in March. Shares of Mizuho Financial Group fell more than 7% this morning after the Japanese lender clarified that it has yet to decide on an investment in Rakuten Bank. News outlets reported that Mizuho planned to make additional investments in the major online bank. Treasury yields continued their ascent as global bond markets sold off and G7 finance ministers met in Paris. The 10-year U.S. Treasury note yield was one basis point higher at 4.601%. It's the highest level in 15 months. Futures are down this morning as traders await NVIDIA and retail earnings. Friday, the Dow Industrials lost 537, the NASDAQ down 410, the S&P 500 down 92. That's your money now.
26: 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Well, now, there's a place where you can meet them fast.

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2: WHCU. 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
3: Hot on Monday with mostly sunny skies in store. Temperatures will be in the low to mid-90s, falling back to the mid-60s tonight. Staying warm with partly cloudy skies. Clouds increasing Tuesday. A few showers and thunderstorms develop late in the day with a high of 90. For your complete first warning forecast, tune in to WENY News. I'm meteorologist Catherine Schwong.
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4: CBS News Brief. At least 24 tornadoes are reported in the plains overnight. One flattened a home in St. Liberty, Nebraska, and trapped people in the basement. CBS's Rob Marciano spoke to a mother and daughter who were among them.
5: It had to be absolutely frightening.
6: Yeah, it was the most terrifying thing I've ever experienced in my entire life.
4: New York commuters dealing with their first weekday of a strike on the Long Island Railroad. MTA CEO Jan Oliber.
7: These guys seem to think that they're special, they're better than everybody else, and we're not going to blow the MTA's budget and put more burden on taxpayers and riders.
4: President Trump says the clock is ticking for Iran to agree to a peace deal. CBS's Olivia Rinaldi.
8: The question about the path forward still remains whether or not this president is willing to resume military strikes inside of Iran.
4: CBS News Brief. I'm Deborah Rodriguez.
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9: 66 degrees with plenty of sunshine in Ithaca at 732. Good morning.
3: It'll be unseasonably hot for Monday with plenty of sunshine and a high of 93. I'll let you know when cooler conditions could return in just a couple of minutes.
9: Still to come later on this morning at 8:40, we'll hear from Dave Ross, Cornell alum and former CBS News commentator on the end this Friday of CBS News Radio. Joe Salzone with Matt Aceto here. Now the news, a woman from Newfield has died from injuries sustained after getting hit by a car earlier this month. 44-year-old Amber Ron passed away on Thursday. Troopers say that on May 7th, around 10:30 that night, 28-year-old Anthony Vandermark did not see Ron walking on Van Kirk Road in Newfield. A GoFundMe page was set up, raising $30,000 to cover the costs of a funeral. A link at 607newsnow.com. A Marathon man facing charges of sex abuse. Authorities say Patrick Mott had inappropriate sexual contact more than once with a child under the age of 11. Mott, who's 30, was charged with endangering the welfare of a child, sexual abuse, and rape. WHCU News Time, 7:34. Renovation work needed for schools in Ithaca. Dr. Dominic Lissy is Assistant Superintendent for Business and Finance in the Ithaca City School District.
10: A lot of these things, we've held off maintaining them for quite some time, and they're due, and in many cases overdue. You know, and I would direct folks to our website. There's a great deal of information there regarding the actual projects themselves. They can see what the cost breakdown is and some of the work that's being planned.
9: The capital project will appear on the same ballot tomorrow as a $177.6 million budget proposal. A bus stop in Ithaca has moved following last month's permanent closure of the Seneca Street garage. City officials moving the TCAT Route 10 stop today to the 200 block of Tioga Street in front of the Ithaca Town Hall building. A key connector in the city of Ithaca is closed. Crews are replacing storm sewer infrastructure in the 100 block of Schuyler Place. That's blocked off to all traffic. Anyone who needs to get from East State to East Seneca Street should use Stewart Avenue. The work should come to an end 5 p.m. Wednesday. Well, Cortland working to shrink a deficit that's over $1 million. It's a work in progress, says Mayor Scott Steve.
1: Looking at different programs and restructuring and reorganization during the programs they have this year to try to get some of those overstated revenues taken care of this year has been my priority, and I've been working on that every day.
9: Mayor Steve adds the city also continuing to review accounting procedures. Back to our crime watch, a man from Venezuela who stole money from a Dryden ATM is being deported. More from WHCU's Matthew Adams.
11: 25-year-old David Jose Gomez Segarra was convicted of bank larceny earlier this month in Buffalo. Federal officials say he stole over $290,000 from four different banks from October to November 2024, including $21,600 from the First National Bank of Dryden. Gomez Segarra was sentenced to time served, ordered to pay restitution, and turned over to ICE. Matthew Adams, WHCU News.
9: Cornell President Michael Kotlikoff cleared of wrongdoing. The Board of Trustees was investigating Kotlikoff for his actions April 30th on campus, in which he was accused of backing into a student protester with his car. The students involved say the board's statement contained several inaccuracies. They want an independent investigation into what happened. And in Johnson City, a clothing chain is expanding. Marshall's is coming to the Oakdale Commons. News 34 reports the store might not open, though, until fall of next year. Coming up next on 607 This Morning, Dryden Town Supervisor Jason Leifer.
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3: Unseasonably hot on Monday with mostly sunny skies in store. Temperatures will be in the low to mid-90s, falling back to the mid-60s tonight, staying warm with partly cloudy skies. For your complete first morning forecast, tune in to WENY News. I'm meteorologist Catherine Schwamm.
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4: Hello, everyone. This is Chris Young. I'm here with my son.
5: Hello, I'm Jedediah Young.
4: We've been saying for the last year plus that silver's going to run, and my, how it has run. We've gone from in the 20s to over $80 an ounce for just silver. Gold has been steaming forward as well, and the projections for 2026, every market indicator presents that it's going to go up to 110 to 120 by March. Silver

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2: Good morning, 7:41 on 6:07 this morning. If you're looking to get healthy in the town of Dryden, you're in luck for the next couple of weeks. Dryden Town Supervisor Jason Leifer joins us here. Jason, good morning.
3: Yeah, good morning, Joe. Thanks for having me again.
2: Thanks for being here. There's a health clinic on the way.
3: Yep. So this Wednesday, May 20th, and then again on May 29th, we have the Family Health Network of Central New York coming to the Neptune Fire Department and on 26 North Street from 9 a.m. to 3 p.m. each day. And they will be providing free health care for anybody who needs it in the area. It's not just limited to folks in Dryden. So if you're, you know, down in Ithaca, you need to see a doctor, haven't been able to get to one, these folks will be available.
2: What kind of services will they offer?
3: It's a family medicine practice, so you know, be some. As far as I know, it's like some like a primary care type.
2: So if you if you need a physical,
3: yeah, if you need a physical, you know, if you're obviously if you're ill or something, you might need one. Been meaning to go see a doctor about it. This would be a good place to check in on, Well, to anybody can come, so whether or not you have insurance or anything like that, they're available to everybody.
2: Well, that was going to be the next question, because when we think of health, insurance is not too far of a thought. So for the insured, do they bring their insurance information?
3: Well, I think in this case they would, yeah, because I think they would normally have it with them anyway. But this clinic is set up regardless of people's ability to pay. So it's for, I think the idea is they're going to come in, provide service to the community. If you have an ability to pay, then yes, and if you don't, then you're going to get taken care of anyway.
2: Sure.
3: So
2: Dryden Town Supervisor Jason Leifer is with us. How does an idea like this get presented to you?
3: Well, this one happened because actually, so we had the Dryden, there's the Cuda Family Practice that just recently closed. I think Centralis bought them, and then, you know, when they go, you know what happens when large companies buy a lot of little things, yep. They tend to consolidate. So, the Dryden's last local practice was closed by all that activity, and then, but in this one, Dan Lamb, who's the deputy supervisor, he works in his one of his other hats outside of town of Dryden is working with healthcare, I guess call it companies like this one, you know, as a consultant. So he, I think he got in touch with these folks, let them know we had a need, and they are looking to use this clinic to figure out what the demand is around here, because then, you know, depending on the demand, they may make a more permanent presence down this way, you know, coming more regularly. They're based out of Cortland, so they do have a fixed office there. So even if you start your care here at these clinics, you can go to their office up in Cortland.
2: I walk by their office quite a bit in my daily walks.
3: Yeah.
2: Jason Leifer is with us. He is the town supervisor for Dryden. This health clinic, it's just this coming Wednesday and the following Wednesday?
3: May 29th, I think that's
2: so the Wednesday Saturday. After. Oh, okay. So yeah, after Memorial Saturday. Day.
3: Yeah, it's after Memorial Day.
2: Is it just going to be a couple times in May, or are they going to come back throughout the year?
3: I think right now it's these two that I know of that are scheduled, and then I think they'll look to schedule other ones, but I don't have any notification about ones beyond the May 20th and May 29th. And May 29th is a Friday.
2: Friday.
3: Yeah.
2: So a week from this Friday.
3: Yeah, a week from this Friday is the second one. And, you know, it is a walk-in, you know, first come, first serve, but they can reserve a spot by calling 607-218-6704. And if people just kind of coming in on tail end at the end of this on the Town of Dryden website, if you go to the newsletters section, the information about this clinic appeared in our May newsletter. And also, if you're not signed up for the Newtown newsletter, you can use it as an opportunity to sign up for it, because we sure. announce things like this in the newsletters and, you know, at town board meetings too.
2: Appointments are advised, but not necessary.
3: No, they're not necessary. I mean, I think these folks run these mobile clinics. They know what they're doing.
2: You mentioned it'll be from 9 to 3 of those 2 days this Wednesday and a week from this Friday.
3: Right.
2: How many people can they handle?
3: That's a good question, because I don't know. but you know, they're setting up, as far as I know, like in it's. What I'm not 100% sure about is if it's within the fire hall or if they have their own mobile,
2: like a van
3: or something, yeah. Which I imagine it's probably that, because if they're, you know, it can't be, wouldn't be easy to, you know, unpack everything everywhere they go. But the thing is, if they, you know, they're going to be able to do, you're asking like exactly what they could do. It's like some preventative screenings, like I said, primary care, checkups, you know. It sounds like just general, nutritional guidance, for instance. And if someone's got a chronic condition, they're say between doctors, this would be a good place to go to talk to somebody about getting the help that you need, and maybe getting reconnected with another primary too.
2: Right, because it is a good first step.
3: Yeah, yeah, and I think the idea with these clinics, I think with any of them really, is you go into an area that is now underserved, and you know, with Dryden losing its last local practice, last local family practice in the village, you know, where a lot of people they were able to walk there, which is a big concern of folks in the village, and but they'll be able to take advantage of these clinics, and then I think if enough people go, it'll get Family Health Network to come down here more often, and maybe we'll get lucky, and they'll think about opening an office here, too.
2: Very good. Dryden Town Supervisor Jason Leifer. A couple other issues. We're going into roadwork season. For a lot of us, it's already been around for a while. Any major projects on the horizon, either in the town or in Varna, apart from the pedestrian bridge?
3: No, in the town, it's, pretty much your usual road maintenance and paving. Our highway superintendent gives the town board a list of these things, which it might be posted already on the website about roads that over the course of construction season will get worked on. But no, there's nothing unusual, right now. So,
2: all right, that's good. So everything is in pretty good shape.
3: Yeah, yeah. Still, you're going to have to be careful when you're driving around because of it's not the. I guess the only other work you'll see in Dryden, but it's not really road work. It's the continuing work on utility poles as part of the fiber project. So you'll see crews, you know, who will have to have set up cones and things that you'll. Should see in plenty of time before you're driving past them, but that's the only other probably traffic impediment you'll see here and there.
2: All right, very good. Jason, thanks for your time.
3: Yeah, thanks, Joe.
2: It's 7:49 on 607 this morning. Coming up next hour, with the end of CBS News Radio on the horizon this Friday, we'll take a look back at some of its history with Dave Ross, an alum of Cornell who longed for a long time was a CBS News commentator. That's ahead on 607 this morning.
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5: Hot on Monday with mostly sunny skies in store. Temperatures will be in the low to mid-90s, falling back to the mid-60s tonight. Staying warm with partly cloudy skies. Clouds increasing Tuesday. A few showers and thunderstorms develop late in the day with a high of 90. For your complete first warning forecast, tune in to WENY News. I'm meteorologist Catherine Schwamm.
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9: 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Our local winners of the Skills USA competition that was held at the New York State Fairgrounds have arrived back from the competition. Here's TST BOCES student Molly talking about the road to competition.
10: My name is Molly Case, and I am in the nursing assistant program. I'm a senior at Dryden High School. The first competition that I competed in was medical terminology, which was just a written test. And then just recently, I competed in a health occupation professional portfolio, where I had to create a portfolio and present it to a panel of judges. So in my nurse assistant program, I'm getting concurrent enrollment credits from TC3 for medical terminology. So that's what I use to help me compete for the first time. And then the second time, I have so much hands-on experience in healthcare from my class. It was easy to make my portfolio. I came in second place. I'm a silver winner.
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14: 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A top official at the U.S. Department of Agriculture during the Obama era, Kathleen Merrigan, shares her opinions about the status of the Farm Bill.
16: I will say the biggest controversial issue in this farm bill to date has been around pesticides.
14: The House has passed a version of the farm bill and sent it on to the Senate. Merrigan, who was Deputy Secretary of Agriculture from 2009 to 2013, is now the Executive Director of the Sweaty Center for Sustainable Food Systems at Arizona State University. Merrigan is not so happy about the SNAP provisions in the farm bill.
16: And we need to get back that alliance between SNAP and farm programs, because without that, the future of

0: Farm Bills is Blake.
1: And speaking of the future, Merrigan believes in a bright one for food and ag.
0: I think there's such incredible, exciting work to be done in food and agriculture. It has been, as a policy domain, fairly staid for a long time. And so I'm excited about next-gen folk bringing new ideas to the table and new

0: The potential for hail. High temperatures back up to 90 tomorrow. We're looking at some seasonable conditions Wednesday and the chance for scattered rain showers. We'll see some drier conditions by Thursday, sunshine returning to the area, and cooler conditions in store with a high 61. By Friday, we're up to 67 and partly sunny. For your complete first morning forecast, tune into WENY News. I'm meteorologist Catherine Schwamm.
1: Just under 70 degrees now in Ithaca, 757.
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4: 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So Drake is up to his old tricks again.
5: I'm an only child. No one could have made
4: it. You could say it was a casual Friday last week. Drake dropping not one, but three albums at once. And along with that come the milestones. Spotify says he set the record for most streamed artist, most streamed album for Iceman, and most streamed song for the lead single Make Them Cry. Now, in that song, he reveals that his father is battling cancer.
5: My dad got cancer right now. We battling stage.
4: Which is causing some serious online discussion with fans. The other albums, Maid of Honor and Habibity, also ranking up impressive numbers. For CBS Entertainment, I'm Matt Wolf.
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0: Unseasonably hot on Monday with mostly sunny skies in store. Temperatures will be in the low to mid-90s, falling back to the mid-60s tonight, staying warm with partly cloudy skies. For your complete first morning forecast, tune in to WENY News. I'm meteorologist Catherine Schwamm.
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12: Stop, stop, stop, stop, stop,
9: good morning, I'm Steve Kathan. With the CBS World News Roundup, 65% say the U.S. economy is performing badly in a fresh CBS News poll, and 59% say gas prices are a financial hardship. CBS's Ed O'Keefe has the latest on the economy, the war in Iran, and how it all could play into the midterm elections.
13: President Trump warned Iran better get moving fast or there won't be anything left of them.
14: We cannot let Iran have a nuclear weapon.
13: Just days after insisting he's more worried about that than how the war is affecting Americans back at home, a new CBS News poll finds 7 in 10 say they're frustrated or even angry about Trump's approach to the economy. two-thirds.

0: two-thirds say his policies are making it worse, and 77% say incomes aren't keeping up with inflation. House Speaker Mike Johnson acknowledged Ron is a drag on the president's poll numbers.
1: As soon as we get that straightened out, we will get back to the kitchen table issues.
0: But Trump did notch another big victory over the weekend.
2: Thank you, Louisiana!
0: In Louisiana's Republican Senate primary, Trump-backed Congresswoman Julia Letlow now heads to a runoff after defeating Senator Bill Cassidy, who voted to convict Trump in his impeachment trial after the January 6th attacks. Now, attention turns tomorrow to Kentucky, where the president's trying to unseat one of his top House Republican critics, Thomas Massie.
3: A rough morning for a lot of New York City commuters because of a strike on the Long Island Railroad, the nation's biggest commuter rail system. Here's CBS's Jerika Duncan.
4: It is day three of a strike for workers with New York's Long Island Railroad. Five unions representing about 3,500 employees walked off the job early Saturday after contract negotiations stalled over wages and health care. Normally, this railroad services New York City and a large stretch of its suburbs with roughly 250,000 riders every weekday. But now the entire operation is suspended.
5: All we're asking for is fair wages.
4: The unions blame the Metropolitan Transportation Authority, or the MTA, for the failed negotiations, saying many of those on strike have gone 4 years without a raise. MTA Chair and CEO Jana Lieber.
6: Remember, these are by far the best paid workers in the entire national railroad system.
3: Violent weather in the nation's midsection, including tornadoes in central Nebraska that caused damage. CBS News meteorologist Rob Marciano.
7: Sunday afternoon, a terrifying tornado tore through parts of central Nebraska. 2 hours west of Omaha, debris sent flying across Howard County.
8: Oh my God! Oh my God!
7: Homes are hit. Firefighters and volunteers rushing to the scene, pulling people and their pets out of the rubble. The twister leveling houses, leaving piles of wooden beams and only fragments of walls behind. We spoke with Christina Pardon and her daughter Gracie Borson.
9: I looked out my kitchen window and I was watching the clouds and it just dropped down.
7: All that remains of their newly built home, the basement where they took shelter.
10: That'd be absolutely frightening.
9: Yeah, it was
11: really the most terrifying thing I've ever experienced in my entire life.
3: All four crew members are in stable condition after ejecting from two Navy jets that collided during a military air show yesterday in Idaho. Shane Ogden was in the audience.
12: It was crazy. It was surreal. It still doesn't seem real.
3: No one on the ground was hurt. A global health emergency has been declared as a rare and deadly strain of Ebola hits eastern Congo, where three new treatment centers have opened. There are more than 300 cases and 88 deaths reported. CBS's Dr. Celine Gounder says some Americans may have been exposed.
13: There are at least six who are being monitored as contacts. Three of them are considered high-risk contacts, so a significant exposure. And one of those contacts has already developed symptoms. We don't know yet where they will be evacuated to for medical care. Some of the sites with experience in the United States include Bellevue Hospital here in New York City, Emory in Atlanta, the University of Nebraska Medical Center, but Nebraska is already taxed with all of the hantavirus contacts, so they're not going to be able to take these folks.
3: Now to the Netherlands. The cruise ship hit by the deadly hantavirus outbreak has docked in Rotterdam for disinfection. 25 crew members and two medical officials on board. Three passengers on that ship died. More than a dozen Americans who are on board are now being monitored in this country. 5 minutes after the hour.
14: It's one of the most successful law and justice programs in television history that continues to uncover the truth. 48 Hours, Saturday on CBS and streaming on Paramount Plus.
15: Loved one owns a gun, and for a while now, you've been concerned about their behavior. They're just not acting like themselves. They've been distant. They've been unpredictable. They've been lashing out. They've been saying things that make you worried they might harm themselves or friends or family. Or you're worried this loved one might hurt you. Maybe they recently threatened someone with their gun. You know something needs to be done, and you wish more than anything you could hit pause on this situation. Well, here in Illinois, you can, with a firearm restraining order. In extreme cases, this order temporarily prevents a person in crisis from having a firearm, giving them time to heal before they do something dangerous or even deadly. If you are worried about a loved one in crisis who has access to a firearm, Learn more about firearm restraining orders at illinois.gov/pause-to-heal. 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
3: Two teenagers are in custody and a potential third suspect is being sought in at least 10 random shootings that left four people hurt in Austin, Texas over the weekend. Police Chief Lisa Davis.
16: Four people were shot. We had buildings, apartments that were shot into, two fire stations, two separate fire stations that were fired into. A fire truck was struck.
3: The courtroom battle between Elon Musk and OpenAI is now in the hands of a jury. Musk is seeking $150 billion in damages and wants OpenAI co-founders Sam Altman and Greg Brockman removed from the board. CBS's Emily Pandas.
17: The jury in this case has the verdict. We expect them to start their deliberations today. And this is one of those trials where the judge will make the final decision. The judge takes the jury's verdict into consideration. So we're kind of waiting to see how long it takes them to deliberate in this relatively short trial, all things considered.
3: Well, people camped out for several days in front of some stores in cities all over the country to get their hands on a $400 watch, a collab between Swatch and the luxury watchmaker Audemars Piguet. In Troy, Michigan, CBS News Detroit's Julia Avant caught up with those waiting.
18: What was the reaction when police said, hey, you got to go home, store's not opening?
19: Yeah, they were telling people that they were going to kick you off the premises and trespass you, or they were possibly going to arrest people. When people started rushing the door, the police started to make a little noise with their tasers to get people to go back.
3: That store canceled its product release plans. Well, Pope Leo knows his audience. He greeted a group of young people at the Vatican with a 6-7 hand motion, the video going viral. Time on the roundup, 8 past the hour.
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3: A departure last night on television.
24: I'm Anderson Cooper.
25: Two decades after he began his gig at 60 Minutes, Anderson Cooper choked back tears as he signed on and then off on the legendary CBS show one last time. He explained in an extended farewell interview.
24: I've got a 4-year-old and a just now 6-year-old. I want to spend as much time with them as I can while they still want to spend time with me. And those days, that clock is ticking, I think.
25: He said he, his late mother and brother ate dinner while they watched the show after his father died when he was a child.
24: I hope 60 Minutes is around for when my kids grow up and have kids of their own and they can watch it with their kids.
25: Deborah Rodriguez, CBS News.
3: The Michael Jackson biopic Michael has reclaimed the top spot at the box office, earning just over $26 million. That's the roundup. I'm Steve Kathan, CBS News.
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0: Glad you're with us on a bright, sunny, and already very warm Monday morning. It's 8:11 on this 18th of May.
1: It'll be unseasonably hot for Monday with plenty of sunshine and a high of 93. I'll let you know when cooler conditions could return in just a couple of minutes.
0: 70 degrees right now in Ithaca, 66 in Cortland. Good morning, I'm Joe Salzone with Matt Aceto and Matthew Adams. Now the news. An accident in Newfield involving a pedestrian is now fatal. 44-year-old Amber Ron died on Thursday, exactly 1 week after troopers say she was critically injured by a vehicle while walking on Van Kirk Road in Newfield. Organizers of a GoFundMe, which is trying to raise $30,000 for funeral costs, say Ron was a, quote, bright light to a lot of people. You can find a link to donate at 607newsnow.com. A bus stop in the city of Ithaca has moved. After the closure last month of the Seneca Street Garage, the city moving the TCAT Route 10 spot to the 200 block of Tioga Street as of today. That's right across from the Ithaca Town Hall building. Other routes displaced by the garage closure still using the temporary stop on Seneca Street. TCAT GM Matthew Rosenblum Jones says relocating the Route 10 spot will help to ease bus congestion. Also in the city of Ithaca, a key connector is now closed. Crews are replacing storm sewer infrastructure in the 100 block of Schuyler Place. That's blocked off to all traffic. Anyone who needs to get from East State to East Seneca Street should use Stewart Avenue until about 5 p.m. Wednesday. Some road work underway in Tompkins County. Crews are chip sealing in Groton and Dryden. Work is taking place on West Groton and West Dryden Roads, both down to a single lane in sections. Delays are likely. Alternate routes are very strongly suggested. In the city of Cortland, a large deficit is being addressed, says Mayor Scott Steve.
2: We're about just over $1 million in revenues that were overstated, which is a big hole, you know, to come up with. It's always harder to do that when you have a tight budget. You know, everybody says, well, you should be cutting every day. We do, and we try to do everything we can.
0: Cuts are on the table.
2: Every department's been going through the budget committee and just discussing ways they could do a 10 and 15% cut. Some of the items already, just by members in the room, they're like, we can't do that. We're not going to do that, you know. But something's got to go. Something's got to give.
0: Cortland Mayor Scott Steve. WHCU News Time, 8:14. A Homer man is accused of pointing a gun at a group of teens. State police say 21-year-old Marcus Burns fired at least twice into the air on Thursday after first aiming at five teens on Riley Road in Cortlandville. Troopers found a loaded gun Burns had illegally, along with an extended magazine not in compliance with New York's SAFE Act. There have been two felony weapons charges filed against Burns. A Venezuelan man who stole money from an ATM in Dryden is being deported. More from WHCU's Matthew Adams.
4: 25-year-old David Jose Gomez Segarra was convicted of bank larceny earlier this month in Buffalo. Federal officials say he stole over $290,000 from four different banks from October to November 2024, including $21,600 from the First National Bank of Dryden. Gomez Segarra was sentenced to time served, ordered to pay restitution, and turned over to ICE. Matthew Adams, WHCU News.
0: Tomorrow is decision day for school districts. Budget proposals are being presented to voters for their approval. In the Ithaca City School District, costs matters, says Assistant Superintendent for Business and Finance, Dr. Dominic Lissy.
5: We're very mindful that affordability matters to our community, so it's sort of a critical aspect in terms of understanding where does the money go, where do we spend it. Aside from salaries and benefits, it's utilities, it's transportation, insurance costs, health insurance. I think we can all relate to that. Continues to rise, and really that's where the expenses are, is in those areas. And so I think it's important to understand that we are not immune as a school district to those sorts of costs.
0: In addition to the $177.6 million proposed budget, there's also a capital project on tomorrow's ballot.
5: A lot of these things that we've held off maintaining them for quite some time, and they're due, and in many cases overdue. And I would direct folks to our website. There's a great deal of information there regarding the actual projects themselves. They can see what the cost breakdown is and some of the work that's being planned.
0: Some of that work, replacing roofs. Polls are open in the Ithaca City School District tomorrow from noon to 9 o'clock. Leaders at the Spencer Library getting together this evening, says WHCU's Matt Aceto.
6: Library trustees meet at 6 o'clock. Last month, trustees looked back on the annual tea party. It raised $700, an increase from previous years. Matt Aceto, WHCU News.
0: Coming up this hour, CBS News Radio is ending. 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Coming up, we'll hear from Dave Ross, a longtime commentator for CBS News Radio. He retired from that in 2021. He graduated from Cornell in the 70s, and we'll hear some of that conversation, the entire thing, where he also talks about his time, turns out his very brief time in the 70s here at WHCU. You can hear that shortly at 607newsnow.com. Again, we'll hear from Dave Ross at 8:40 this morning. It's 8:18 now, and coming up next, alternative funding from MAVAC.
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1: Hot on Monday with mostly sunny skies in store. Temperatures will be in the low to mid 90s, falling back to the mid 60s tonight. Staying warm with partly cloudy skies. Clouds increasing Tuesday. A few showers and thunderstorms develop late in the day with a high of 90. For your complete first warning forecast, tune in to WENY News. I'm meteorologist Catherine Schwong.
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0: It's currently mostly sunny, 70 degrees in Ithaca, Cortland at 66.
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8: A better life with Dr. Sanjay Gupta.
9: If you are struggling with substance abuse, alcohol, pills, whatever it may be, first of all, it's nothing to be ashamed of. We know addiction is a brain disease, and we also know getting into recovery can be tough. Also, in case this helps, I want to tell you about a new study out of Harvard School of Public Health, which found that spiritual belief, the idea of a steady religious practice, had a protective effect from addiction. Experts we talked to told us there were probably a few reasons why this might be the case. Number one, excessive drug and alcohol use would not be the norm in a religious community, and people want to fit in. Two, a belief in a higher power provides people with hope and solace, great foils for addiction. And three, and I think there's some merit to this, regular attendance in a faith community also provides connection. Just like in AA, camaraderie and social support is often what you need. I'm Dr. Sanjay Gupta, helping you live a better life.
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0: Day, May 18. I'm Joe Salzone with Matt Aceto and Matthew Adams. The Marathon Area Volunteer Ambulance Corps moving to other forms of funding.
16: MAVAC is pursuing other grant opportunities after missing out on New York Forward funding. The village announced 6 winners of the $4.5 million grant last week, and the proposed new EMS facility was not among them. MAVAC Chief John Tillotson called the decision, quote, heartbreaking, but added the winning projects will improve the community and should be celebrated. Matthew Adams, WHCU News.
0: State police looking into a deadly motorcycle crash. It happened around noon Saturday in the town of Candor. According to troopers, an 88-year-old driving an SUV did not see a motorcycle when they were making a left turn into Iron Kettle Farms. The motorcyclist could not avoid the SUV crashing into it. The unnamed motorcycle operator later died from their injuries. A Marathon man facing charges of sex abuse. Authorities say 30-year-old Patrick Mott had inappropriate sexual contact more than once with a child under the age of 11, Mott charged with rape and sexual abuse. And officials testing the viability in the city of Ithaca of curbside food scraps pickup. Jeremy Betterly is the waste reduction and recycling coordinator for Tompkins County Recycling and Materials Management.
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0: The pilot program running through March. 71 degrees right now in Ithaca, 68 in Cortland. Your Barnes Firm Finger Lakes forecast for today, mostly sunny with a high around 90. Tonight, mostly clear, low 68. Dave Ross, an alum of CBS News Radio, in 15 minutes on 607 this morning.
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8: Unseasonably hot on Monday with mostly sunny skies in store. Temperatures will be in the low to mid-90s, falling back to the mid-60s tonight.

0: staying warm with partly cloudy skies. For your complete first morning forecast, tune in to WENY News. I'm meteorologist Catherine Schwalm.
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2: CBS News Brief. Iran has announced a new security body to manage the Strait of Hormuz. CBS's Vicky Barker at the Foreign Desk.
3: It is not clear if the Iranians actually intend to charge ships for passage or whether the goal is to show the U.S. and Israel who's in charge of the strait. Both could be the case.
2: Twisters tore through the nation's midsection last night. CBS's Rob Marciano reports from St. Paul, Nebraska.
4: We spoke with Christina Pardon and her daughter Gracie Borson.
5: Later, I looked out my kitchen window and I was watching the clouds and it just dropped down.
4: All that remains of their newly built home, the basement where they took shelter.
2: It's a mess for Long Island Railroad commuters forced to drive or take buses to get to jobs in New York City because of a strike by LIRR employees. CBS's Jerika Duncan is there.
6: I just spoke to a worker, construction worker, who says normally his commute is an hour and 15 minutes, but today over 2.5 hours.
2: CBS News Brief. I'm Deborah Rodriguez.
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7: Good morning. It's Monday, 8:32, sunshine in abundance.
0: It'll be unseasonably hot for Monday with plenty of sunshine and a high of 93. I'll let you know when cooler conditions could return in just a couple of minutes.
7: We're at 71 currently in Ithaca, 67 in Cortland. Good morning. I'm Joe Salzone with Matt Aceto and Matthew Adams. Now the news. There is a new location for a busy TCAT bus stop. City officials say the Route 10 bus has moved to Tioga Street, right in front of Ithaca Town Hall. Other routes displaced by last month's permanent closure of the Seneca Street parking garage will continue using a temporary stop set up on Seneca. TCAT GM Matthew Rosenblum Jones says moving the Route 10 bus will help to ease some bus congestion. An accident involving a pedestrian in Newfield is now fatal. 44-year-old Amber Ron died Thursday, exactly 1 week after troopers say she was critically injured by a vehicle while walking on Van Kirk Road in Newfield. Organizers of a GoFundMe say Ron was a bright light to a lot of people. They're trying to raise $30,000 for funeral costs. You can find a link at 607newsnow.com if you're interested in donating. WHCU News Time, 8:34. Cortland working to reduce a $1 million deficit. Mayor Scott Steve says it's a work in progress.
8: Looking at different programs and restructuring and reorganization during the programs they have this year to try to get some of those overstated revenues taken care of this year has been my priority, and I've been working on that every day.
7: Mayor Steve adds the city also continuing to review accounting procedures. In the city of Ithaca, a key connector is now closed. Crews are replacing storm sewer infrastructure in the 100 block of Schuyler Place. That's currently blocked off to all traffic. Anyone who needs to get from East State to East Seneca Street should use Stewart Avenue until about 5 p.m. Wednesday. In Dryden, a full week of maintenance work is underway now. Crews will be flushing all hydrants this week in the village. Residents should avoid washing light-colored laundry if possible. Officials say the work should wrap up this coming Friday. Leaguers in Lansing are looking at a new project. Here's WHCU's Matt Aceto.
9: The town's planning board is reviewing paperwork for a battery energy storage facility. It would be on Jerry Smith Road. The board gets together at 6:30 this evening at Lansing Town Hall. Matt Aceto, WHCU News.
7: It's a different schedule tonight for trustees in Newark Valley. Village lawmakers were supposed to gather last Tuesday, but that had to be canceled because of calendar conflicts. Trustees instead getting together 6:30 tonight at the Newark Valley Municipal Building. WHCU News Time, 8:36. A man from Venezuela who stole money from a Dryden ATM is being deported. Here's WHCU's Matthew Adams.
10: 25-year-old David Jose Gomez Segarra was convicted of bank larceny earlier this month in Buffalo. Federal officials say he stole over $290,000 from four different banks from October to November 2024, including $21,600 from the First National Bank of Dryden. Gomez Segarra was sentenced to time served, ordered to pay restitution, and turned over to ICE. Matthew Adams, WHCU News.
7: And a popular book sale coming to an end in Ithaca. 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
0: Unseasonably hot on Monday with mostly sunny skies in store. Temperatures will be in the low to mid-90s, falling back to the mid-60s tonight, staying warm with partly cloudy skies. For your complete first morning forecast, tune in to WENY News. I'm meteorologist Catherine Schwalm.
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4: Good morning. 841 on 607 this morning. May 22nd, 2026 is going to be a landmark day in the history of broadcast radio, but not for a good reason. It is the end of CBS News Radio after nearly 100 years. The invention of broadcast news as we know it is going away. A longtime voice of what used to be known as the CBS Radio Network, Dave Ross. Dave graduated from Cornell in 1973, had an extraordinary career as a radio journalist and as a

0: commentator. You may remember his commentaries here on WHCU for many, many years. He stepped down from that in 2021 and called it a career at the end of 2024. Dave joins me now. Dave, welcome.
1: Thank you. Good to talk to you, Joe.
0: Good to talk to you. The initial news that came out several weeks ago that CBS was getting out of the radio news game, what was your first reaction?
1: I was shocked. I knew things were changing, especially when they decided to cancel Stephen Colbert, but never in my wildest dreams did I think that radio news was a big enough target that they would have to shut it down. So, yeah, I was really surprised.
0: What was your earliest association with CBS?
1: Well, I think we'd have to go back to when I was 15 and growing up in Westchester County, the suburbs of New York City, and I used to go into work with my my dad just to, you know, see his office. He worked at Madison Avenue. He was an advertising guy. And I was fascinated with radio, mostly from the technical aspect. I was a nerd. I went to school when we were trying to compete with the Soviets because they had just launched Sputnik, and we needed to have people learn technology. And so the schools were oriented towards that, and I bought into it. I had Heath kits. I built shortwave radios. In any case, I would listen to CBS, and when they went all news, I said, wow, sitting there and just talking the whole time, how do you fill that? I've got to learn more about this. And so basically, like every kid with stars in his eyes, I sent a note to CBS Radio, probably the president or something. You know, you always aim high. And I said, I'd like to get a tour of your station. And lo and behold, they wrote me back. And so I went in with Dad one day to WCBS and watched them read the news. And among the people who were doing news reading duty at the time were Ed Bradley and Charles Osgood, sitting at a desk reading the news. And I was actually, I'll tell you the truth, I was actually most fascinated by a guy whose name I didn't know who sat in the booth, and every half hour he would say, CBS in New York, WCBS News Radio 88. And then he'd pick up his newspaper and he wouldn't have anything to do for another half hour.
0: Long ago, the days of staff announcers.
1: That's right, the staff announcer. So I guess that's where the seed was planted that afternoon, watching them do the news in the New York studio.
0: Your affiliation with CBS as a commentator, 1993 to 2021, what kind of changes did you see in national radio during that stretch of time?
1: Well, keep in mind, I never worked at the broadcast center for any length of time, except for some remote broadcasts that we did for my Seattle show here. So it was always a long-distance relationship, and but I did notice changes. So when I started doing commentaries, everything had to be submitted ahead of time to go past the standards. Well, I guess you call him the censor, right? To go past the guy who was going to decide if it went on the air or not. So I'd have to prepare my script usually a day in advance. And it would go in, and once they got approval, I would go into a studio, and then we'd have to hook up a special satellite hookup. Keep in mind, this was, well, actually, I began by filling in for Charles Osgood when he was on vacation. That was the first gig, basically. And so that involved getting into the station at about midnight, as I say, writing up the things. They go past the sensor. And then we have to patch in a satellite hookup to New York and record them. And it was done basically in real time. He was doing four pieces back then. Each of the packages was something like 5 minutes long, so it was a pretty long feature. And the producer would send you ideas, sometimes even write out a rough script, and then you'd record it. The idea, though, was to try and get, like, you had to get them in quickly because they were being broadcast every hour. And I remember having difficulty with one of them and was saying, Dave, if you don't get it to me in 5 minutes, you're going to have to read it live. So it was a very different situation than later on when we had computers and email, which made it so much simpler and easier to edit. Because, you know, if you're a mistake, we were cutting tape and splicing it together, right, which took forever in comparison to using the tools that we have now, plus the whole satellite thing. By the end, I was basically recording the commentaries at home and just hitting email and uploading it directly to the network. So a lot of changes. And in terms of the content, I got the gig basically because I was doing weird stuff on the air for Cairo News Radio here, including doing song parodies of various current events. And some cultural issues. For example, remember Sir Mix-a-Lot's Baby Got Back?
0: Yes, yeah.
1: I did a parody called Baby Got Book, which began, I like fat books and I cannot lie. I literally can't deny. And when the cover is really shiny and the print is really tiny, give me Kafka and Dickens and let the plot just thicken, let it move me, improve me. And the Chicago Public Library just loved it when that was broadcast. So I think that's why they gave me the gig. But over time, it began to morph into more politically aware commentary, although I tried to keep it light pretty much. And then, little by little, affiliates just stopped carrying as much network content. I mean, in the beginning, if you signed up with CBS, you got the hourly news, you got the Osgood file, you got, what was the other one? They had Meet the Cook, the Dan Rather Report, or the Walter Cronkite Report. So you carried a fair amount of network material. But over the years, the locals wanted the time back, and so little by little, the network content began to wither.
0: We're speaking with Dave Ross, a former CBS News Radio commentator, looking back at the history of CBS News Radio, which, as I mentioned at the top, is going away on May 22nd. What has radio meant to you over the years?
1: Well, basically everything. It was my earliest interest. In terms of an interest in radio itself, I think it was listening to New York Yankees broadcasts and just feeling like you were there. It was very difficult to get from the suburbs to New York. Like a 2-hour train ride, and if you drove, it was like 80 minutes. So I rarely got into New York except when, you know, Dad went in for business. But he said, you know, I was in Little League, so he said, we're going to go see a baseball game. So it was the Yankees against Kansas City, and so we drive there, we park, we sit in the stadium, and I'm looking at Dad saying, when does the game begin? The sun, we're in the third inning. I'm not hearing anything. Where's the, you know, who's telling me what's going on? It was not as exciting at the stadium as it was on the radio. And even when there was a home run, of course, it was the other side that hit the home run, so there was no cheering. You know, it didn't look like anything. There was nobody saying, it's going, gone, you know, nothing like that. You're just sitting in the stadium watching this ball fly. So I guess that's one of the things that said, well, you know, this is actually important. This is something that can really can influence people because it's, well, number one, it's live, it's exciting, and it's everywhere, which back in those days it was. You know, AM radio, you could be up at night and get stations from all over the country, which is another thing that I found attractive. You felt like an explorer. Sometimes you'd get, you know, San Francisco, and sometimes you'd get Atlanta. So, yeah, there were a lot of reasons that I was attracted to the radio.
0: 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We talk about the time he spent at Cornell University, and he even shares a story of what turned out to be a very brief time working here at WHCU many decades ago. 607newsnow.com is where you can find that. Coming up next, we'll talk about the weather with meteorologist Catherine Schwamm.
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0: Good morning at 8:54, 6:07 this morning. We can't exactly call it a heat wave because we're not going to see temperatures of 93 days in a row, but we're going to come damn close. Meteorologist Catherine Schwamm joining us here. Catherine, good morning.
1: Good morning, yeah. So technically, if we could get to 90 on Wednesday, yes, that would be an official heat wave. Not the case. We are going to get pretty close, though, to our record set back in 2017 at the Elmira Corning Regional Airport of 91 degrees. And what we're going to do is get up to 93. So we are looking at breaking that record.
0: And what's the likelihood of records all over the area getting broken today and maybe tomorrow?
1: There's a good chance of records being broken, I mean, throughout the entirety of the day. We're going to see temperatures getting pretty high going into this afternoon. Again, 90s today, 90s tomorrow, and then cool down later on this week.
0: When you say cool down, what do we mean? Are we talking like maybe a 70-degree day as opposed to 90?
1: So what I'm tracking is a cold front Tuesday night. So there is a chance we could see some strong to severe storms. There is a SPC risk for some slight marginal, meaning damaging wind gusts are going to be possible, even hail. The timing is my issue. So I will catch you guys and give you guys a bit more in depth of a detail tomorrow. But right now that timing looks to be Tuesday night into Wednesday morning. Without the sunshine and the lack of daytime heating, the severe threat really, really goes down, but what it is going to do is just usher in some cooler temperatures, so 70s Wednesday, and then it looks like the 60s going into the late week.
0: Good stuff. Thanks, Catherine. 73 now in Ithaca, 71 Cortland.
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3: 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I'm Peter Greenberg, and this is today's Eye on Travel Minute.
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12: 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Up next, I'm Joe Salzone. Good morning, good day, good night, and good luck.
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14: Hot on Monday with mostly sunny skies in store. Temperatures will be in the low to mid 90s, falling back to the mid 60s tonight. Staying warm with partly cloudy skies. Clouds increasing Tuesday. A few showers and thunderstorms develop late in the day with a high of 90. For your complete first warning forecast, tune in to WENY News. I'm meteorologist Catherine Schwong.
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16: I'm Deborah Rodriguez. There are growing concerns about a deadly Ebola outbreak in Congo and Uganda. Half a dozen Americans are believed to have been exposed to the rare strain. It's prompted the World Health Organization to declare a global health emergency. CBS News medical correspondent Dr. Celine Gounder worked on the Ebola outbreak in West Africa in the 2010s.
17: We know there are at least six who are being monitored as contacts. Three of them are considered high-risk contacts, so a significant exposure. And one of those contacts has already developed symptoms. We don't know yet where they will be evacuated to for medical care. Some of the sites with experience in the United States include Bellevue Hospital here in New York City, Emory in Atlanta.
16: A key ruling is expected at a pretrial hearing beginning in half an hour for Luigi Mangione, the man accused of killing UnitedHealthcare CEO Brian Thompson. At issue, the admissibility of evidence. Correspondent Katrina Kaufman has details from New York.
18: A 3D printed gun that was found in his backpack, a journal with writings that the prosecution have called a manifesto. One of the things that it said, according to the prosecutors, they say Mangione wrote, "I finally feel confident about what I will do."
16: The judge could also set a trial date today. More than a quarter million New York commuters are dealing with jammed roads and scant bus service after workers at the busiest passenger railroad in the country went on strike. Long Island Railroad's unionized employees, who haven't received a pay raise since 2022,

0: talked out over wages and health benefits. The MTA's CEO, Jan Oliber.
1: I would characterize the negotiations yesterday as productive, and we all are very much wanting to bring this to a close and resolve it. We're heading in the right direction, although we're not quite there yet.
0: No word from the White House after Iran announced today it was forming a new body to manage the Strait of Hormuz. CBS's Ed O'Keefe.
2: The clock is ticking. President Trump warned Iran better get moving fast or there won't be anything left of them.
3: We cannot let Iran have a nuclear weapon.
2: Just days after insisting he's more worried about that than how the war is affecting Americans back at home.
3: I don't think about Americans' financial situation.
2: A new CBS News poll finds 7 in 10 say they're frustrated or even angry about Trump's approach to the economy.
0: Two Navy jets collided during a military air show in Idaho. CBS's Jonathan Vigliotti.
4: Thousands of spectators watched two Navy Growler jets appear to clip each other, twisting vertically and falling. Then, a sigh of relief. Four parachutes deployed as the wreckage of the jets spiraled toward the ground.
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9: All right, welcome back in on a very sunny Monday morning. It's Matt Aceto here for the fourth and final hour of 607 This Morning. Hope you're doing okay. In the news today, a Homer man is accused of pointing a gun at teens. State police say 21-year-old Marcus Burns fired at least two rounds into the air Thursday after aiming at five teens on Riley Road in Cortlandville. Troopers found a loaded gun Burns had illegally with an extended magazine that was not in compliance with New York's SAFE Act. Two felony weapons charges were filed against Burns, who was taken to jail. A Marathon man faces charges of sex abuse. Authorities say Patrick Mott had inappropriate sexual contact with a child under 11 more than once. Mott, who's 30, has been charged with endangering the welfare of a child, sexual abuse, and rape. A Venezuelan man who stole money from an ATM in Dryden is being deported.
10: 25-year-old David Jose Gomez Segarra was convicted of bank larceny earlier this month in Buffalo. Federal officials say he stole over $290,000 from four different banks from October to November 2024, including $21,600 from the First National Bank of Dryden. Gomez Segarra was sentenced to time served, ordered to pay restitution, and turned over to ICE. Matthew Adams, WHCU News.
9: Turning to transportation, there's a new location for a busy TCAT bus stop. City officials say the Route 10 bus has moved to Tioga Street, right in front of Ithaca Town Hall. Other routes displayed by last month's permanent closure of the Seneca Street parking garage will continue using a temporary stop set up on Seneca. TCAT GM Matthew Rosenblum Jones says moving the Route 10 bus will help to ease some bus congestion. Road work is underway in Tompkins County. Crews are chip sealing in Groton and Dryden, with work taking place on West Groton and West Dryden roads. Parts of each are down to a single lane, and delays are likely. Drivers are advised to seek alternate routes. Well, renovation work is needed for schools in Ithaca. Dr. Dominique Lisi is Assistant Superintendent for Business and Finance in the Ithaca City School District.
11: A lot of these things, we've held off maintaining them for quite some time, and they're due, and in many cases overdue. You know, and I would direct folks to our website. There's a great deal of information there regarding the actual projects themselves. They can see what the cost breakdown is and some of the work that's being planned.
9: The capital project will appear on the same ballot tomorrow as a $177.6 million budget proposal. In other financial news, Cortland is trying to shrink a deficit that's over $1 million. Mayor Scott Steve calls it a work in progress.
12: Looking at different programs and restructuring and reorganization during the programs they have this year to try to get some of those overstated revenues taken care of this year has been my priority, and I've been working on that every day.
9: Mayor Steve adds, the city is also continuing to review accounting procedures. And a clothing chain is expanding in Johnson City. Marshalls is coming to the Oakdale Commons. News 34 reports the store might not open until fall of next year. Marshalls also has a location in Cortland. Okay, as we approach 9:09, here's a look at the weather.
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14: Unseasonably hot on Monday with mostly sunny skies in store. Temperatures will be in the low to mid-90s, falling back to the mid-60s tonight, staying warm with partly cloudy skies. For your complete first morning forecast, tune in to WENY News. I'm meteorologist Catherine Schwalm.
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0: Local news continues right now on the radio. The Cornell University Board of Trustees has cleared President Michael Kotlikoff of wrongdoing. The board was investigating Kotlikoff for his actions during an April 30th incident on campus in which he was accused of backing into a student protester with his car. The students involved say the board statement contains multiple inaccuracies and are calling for an independent investigation into that incident. Four people are facing multiple charges in Auburn. The Finger Lakes Drug Task Force executed several search warrants Wednesday in the city, where they allegedly found cocaine and a handgun. James Humphrey, Jessica Terwilliger, Neil Burt, and Susan Ryan each face two counts of drug possession. Additionally, Humphrey is charged with tampering with evidence, and Burt is charged with criminal possession of a weapon. A deadly motorcycle crash is under investigation. State police say an 88-year-old driving an SUV around noon Saturday on Owego Road in Cander did not see a motorcycle when making a left turn into Iron Kettle Farms. The motorcyclist could not avoid the SUV, crashing into it. The unnamed motorcycle operator later died from their injuries. The SUV driver, whose name also has not been released, is in stable condition. An accident involving a pedestrian is now fatal. 44-year-old Amber Ron died Thursday, exactly 1 week after troops say she was critically injured by a vehicle while walking on Van Kirk Road in Newfield. Organizers of a GoFundMe, which is trying to raise $30,000 for funeral costs, say Ron was a bright light to a lot of people. You can find a link at 607newsnow.com. Moving on, a popular book sale is wrapping up in Ithaca. It's the final 2 days of the Friends of the Tompkins County Public Library Spring Sale. Today is 10-cent day. Every item on the main floor will cost you a dime. Tuesday is Bag Day, where you can fill a grocery bag for just a dollar. The sale is scheduled from 10 a.m. to 8 p.m. today and tomorrow at the SD Street Warehouse. And leaders in Lansing are looking at a new project. The town's planning board is reviewing paperwork for a battery energy storage facility. It would be on Jerry Smith Road. The board gets together at 6:30 this evening at Lansing Town Hall. Right now it is 9:15, and here's a look at your Monday weather.
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2: Hot on Monday with mostly sunny skies in store. Temperatures will be in the low to mid-90s, falling back to the mid-60s tonight. Staying warm with partly cloudy skies. Clouds increasing Tuesday. A few showers and thunderstorms develop late in the day with a high of 90. For your complete first warning forecast, tune in to WENY News. I'm meteorologist Catherine Schwamm.
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0: Welcome back in on a Monday. Coming up in about 5 minutes, we got your WHCU Sports Report. We'll talk all about the Sabres, the Mets, and the SUNY Cortland softball team. Well, a key connector in the city of Ithaca is closed. Crews are replacing storm sewer infrastructure in the 100 block of Schuyler Place, which is blocked off to all traffic. Anyone who needs to get from East State to East Seneca Street should use Stewart Ave. The work is expected to wrap up around 5 on Wednesday afternoon. Meantime, a week of maintenance work is underway in Dryden. Crews will flush all hydrants in the village this week. Residents are advised to avoid washing light-colored laundry if possible. Officials say the work is expected to wrap up on Friday. Trustees in Newark Valley are on a different schedule this evening. Village lawmakers were supposed to gather last Tuesday, but that meeting was canceled due to calendar conflicts. Trustees will get together tonight instead. The meeting starts at 6:30 at the Newark Valley Municipal Building. A public hearing is scheduled for Tuesday in McGraw. The village will hold an open meeting tomorrow night to discuss the increase in sewer rates. It starts at 6 at the community building on Clinton Street. And participation is declining for a youth sport in Ulysses. Town Recreation Director Will Glennon says T-ball numbers are lower than previous years. 20 kids are signed up to play compared to 32 last spring. Glennon says a T-ball program director was recently hired. The time is 9:21. We'll be right back to talk about sports.
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5: Okay, here we go. Tonight in Buffalo, the Sabres and Canadiens bring us the two best words in all of sports, Game 7. It's been a back-and-forth series so far. Buffalo forward Tage Thompson says the Sabres will leave the past in the past.
6: Forget about what's happened up to this point and just play a shift at a time and focus on your job and what you need to do and doing it to the best you can.
5: Puck drops tonight at 7:30. Now the winner will move on to the Eastern Conference Finals. In playoff basketball, the Knicks now know their next opponent. New York will face Cleveland in the Eastern Conference Finals. That series starts tomorrow night. Softball season is over at SUNY Cortland. The Red Dragons were knocked out of the NCAA tournament Saturday. Head coach Molly O'Donnell says Cortland has a promising culture.
7: I'm just a lucky coach in the fact that they buy into what we're trying to do here and feel like no doubt we'll be back.
5: The Red Dragons have made it to the tournament in back-to-back seasons. Over the weekend, the Mets took on the Yankees in the Subway Series. Now, the winner of that series was the Mets. The Amazons are back on the field tonight in Washington. First pitch, 6:45. In the minor leagues, no luck for the Syracuse Mets. Cues fell to Scranton-Wilkes-Barre Sunday 5-3. And the Binghamton Rumble Ponies are back in the win column. The Ponies outplayed Somerset Sunday. Final score, 10-7. And that's your sports report right here on the radio. Still to come, your money now.
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10: 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Bloomberg News reports the FTC is investigating whether Arm is trying to illegally monopolize parts of the semiconductor market. Oil prices have dropped by more than 1% after President Trump warned Iran.

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9: Unseasonably hot on Monday with mostly sunny skies in store. Temperatures will be in the low to mid-90s, falling back to the mid-60s tonight, staying warm with partly cloudy skies. For your complete first warning forecast, tune in to WENY News. I'm meteorologist Catherine Schwalm.
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10: CBS News Brief. The WHO has declared a global health emergency over an Ebola outbreak in Congo and Uganda. 6 Americans are believed to have been exposed. Medical correspondent Dr. Celine Gounder.
11: The risk to Americans right now is very low. Ebola is not something that spreads through the air. You have to have direct contact with somebody, their bodily fluids.
10: A pretrial hearing begins in New York right now for Luigi Mangione, the man accused of killing United Healthcare's CEO. CBS's Katrina Kaufman.
12: He is determining whether all of these items that were found in Luigi Mangione's backpack and

0: statements that he made, can those be let in when this case goes to trial?
1: New Yorkers left high and dry after Long Island Railroad workers went on strike over the weekend.
2: Trying to commute to work, I don't know what to expect. They just want them to settle it because, you know, Long Island's expensive for everybody to live in, including commuters.
1: That man dealing with the first weekday of the walkout. CBS News Brief. I'm Deborah Rodriguez.
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4: Ah, the sun is shining. The birds are chirping. Feels like summer is right around the corner. Hope you had a wonderful weekend. Matt Aceto with you right now on the radio. In the news today, a Homer man is accused of pointing a gun at teens. State police say 21-year-old Marcus Burns fired at least two rounds into the air Thursday after aiming at five teens on Riley Road in Cortlandville. Troopers found a loaded gun Burns had illegally with an extended magazine that was not in compliance with New York's SAFE Act. Two felony weapons charges were filed against Burns, who was taken to jail. A Marathon man faces charges of sex abuse. Authorities say Patrick Mott had inappropriate sexual contact with a child under 11 more than once. Mott, who's 30, has been charged with endangering the welfare of a child, sexual abuse, and rape. A Venezuelan man who stole money from an ATM in Dryden is being deported. More from WHCU's Matthew Adams.
5: 25-year-old David Jose Gomez Segarra was convicted of bank larceny earlier this month in Buffalo. Federal officials say he stole over $290,000 from four different banks from October to November 2024, including $21,600 from the First National Bank of Dryden. Gomez Segarra was sentenced to time served, ordered to pay restitution, and turned over to ICE. Matthew Adams, WHCU News.
4: There's a new location for a busy TCAT bus stop. City officials say the Route 10 bus has moved to Tioga Street, right in front of Ithaca Town Hall. Other routes displaced by last month's permanent closure of the Seneca Street parking garage will continue using a temporary stop set up on Seneca. TCAT GM Matthew Rosenblum Jones says moving the Route 10 bus will help to ease some bus congestion. Road work is underway in Tompkins County. Crews are chip sealing in Groton and Dryden, with work taking place on West Dryden and West Dryden roads. Parts of each are down to a single lane, and delays are likely. Drivers are advised to seek alternate routes. Some renovation work is needed for schools in Ithaca. Dr. Dominic Lisi is Assistant Superintendent for Business and Finance in the Ithaca City School District.
6: A lot of these things, we've held off maintaining them for quite some time, and they're due, and in many cases overdue. You know, and I would direct folks to our website. There's a great deal of information there regarding the actual projects themselves. They can see what the cost breakdown is and some of the work that's being planned.
4: The capital project will appear on the same ballot tomorrow as a $177.6 million budget proposal. Cortland is trying to shrink a deficit that's over $1 million. Mayor Scott Steve calls it a work in progress.
7: Looking at different programs and restructuring and reorganization during the programs they have this year to try to get some of those overstated revenues taken care of this year has been my priority, and I've been working on that every day.
4: Mayor Steve adds the city is also continuing to review accounting procedures. And a clothing chain is expanding in Johnson City. Marshalls is coming to the Oakdale Commons. News 34 reports the store might not open until fall of next year. Marshalls also has a location in Cortland. All right, the time is 9:36. We're going to check out the Monday weather right now.
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8: Unseasonably hot on Monday with mostly sunny skies in store. Temperatures will be in the low to mid-90s, falling back to the mid-60s tonight, staying warm with partly cloudy skies. For your complete first morning forecast, tune in to WENY News. I'm meteorologist Catherine Schwalm.
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0: All right, welcome back in. We'll take you to Cornell now, where we've been following this story quite a bit. The university's Board of Trustees has cleared President Michael Kotlikoff of wrongdoing. The board was looking into Kotlikoff for his actions during an April 30th incident on campus in which he was accused of backing into a student protester with his car. The students involved say the board's statement contained multiple inaccuracies and are calling for an independent investigation into that incident. Four people are facing multiple charges in Auburn. The Finger Lakes Drug Task Force executed several search warrants Wednesday in the city, where they allegedly found cocaine and a handgun. James Humphrey, Jessica Terwilliger, Neil Burt, and Susan Ryan each face two counts of drug possession. Additionally, Humphrey is charged with tampering with evidence, and Burt is charged with criminal possession of a weapon. A deadly motorcycle crash is under investigation. State police say an 88-year-old driving an SUV around noon Saturday on Owego Road in Candor did not see a motorcycle when making a left turn into Iron Kettle Farms. The motorcyclist could not avoid the SUV, crashing into it. The unnamed motorcycle operator later died from their injuries. The SUV driver, whose name also has not been released, is in stable condition. An accident involving a pedestrian is now fatal. 44-year-old Amber Ron died Thursday, exactly 1 week after troopers say she was critically injured by a vehicle while walking on Van Kirk Road in Newfield. Organizers of a GoFundMe, which is trying to raise $30,000 for funeral costs, say Ron was a bright light to a lot of people. You can find a link at 607newsnow.com. Moving on, a popular book sale is wrapping up in Ithaca. It's the final 2 days of the Friends of the Tompkins County Public Library Spring Sale. Today is 10 cent day. Every item on the main floor will cost you a dime. Tomorrow is bag day, where you can fill a grocery bag for just a dollar. The sale is scheduled from 10 a.m. to 8 p.m. today and tomorrow at the Estee Street Warehouse. And leaders at the Spencer Library are gathering tonight. Library trustees meet at 6 last month. Trustees looked back on the annual tea party. It raised $700, which was an increase from previous years. All right, it is 9:43. Up next, we got more news right here on 607 this morning.
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2: Hot on Monday with mostly sunny skies in store. Temperatures will be in the low to mid 90s, falling back to the mid 60s tonight. Staying warm with partly cloudy skies. Clouds increasing Tuesday. A few showers and thunderstorms develop late in the day with a high of 90. For your complete first warning forecast, tune in to WENY News. I'm meteorologist Catherine Schwab.
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right. Good to have you in on a Monday. Matt Aceto here with you. Coming up in a few, we got your daily edition of Farm to Fork. First, though, a key connector in Ithaca is closed. Crews are replacing storm sewer infrastructure in the 100 block of Schuyler Place, which is blocked off to all traffic. Anyone who needs to get from East State to East Seneca Street should use Stewart Ave. The work is expected to wrap up around 5 on Wednesday afternoon. A week of maintenance work is underway in Dryden. Crews will flush all hydrants in the village this week. Residents are advised to avoid washing light-colored laundry if possible. Officials say the work is expected to wrap up on Friday. Trustees in Newark Valley are on a different schedule tonight. Village lawmakers were supposed to gather last Tuesday, but that meeting was canceled because of some calendar conflicts. Trustees will get together tonight instead. The meeting starts at 6:30 at the Newark Valley Municipal Building. A public hearing is scheduled for tomorrow in McGraw. The village will hold an open meeting to discuss the increase in sewer rates. It starts at 6 o'clock at the community building on Clinton Street. And participation is declining for a youth sport in Ulysses. Town Recreation Director Will Glennon says T-ball numbers are lower than previous years. 20 kids are signed up to play compared to 32 last spring. Glennon says a T-ball program director was recently hired. All right, the time is 9:49. Right now, skies are blue here in the southern tier. And right now, we're going to turn to agriculture. Here is Farm to Fork.

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Continuing on now, officials are testing the viability of curbside food scraps pickup in the city of Ithaca. Jeremy Betterly is the Waste Reduction and Recycling Coordinator for the Tompkins County Recycling and Materials Management.

0: He says they're hoping to get others involved. Betterly adds they're aiming for a participation goal of 38%. The pilot program runs through March of next year. Leaders in Lansing are looking at a new project. The town's planning board is reviewing paperwork for a battery energy storage facility. It would be on Jerry Smith Road. The board gathers at 6:30 this evening at Lansing Town Hall. Still to come in a few, we got your Monday edition of Farm to Fork right here on 6:07 this morning, plus your entertainment update from CBS. For now, though, we're going to continue on with some of today's top stories here. On the radio, a deadly motorcycle crash is under investigation. State police say an 88-year-old driving an SUV around noon Saturday on Owego Road in Cander did not see a motorcycle when making a left turn into Iron Kettle Farms. The motorcyclist could not avoid the SUV crashing into it. The unnamed motorcycle operator later died from their injuries. The SUV driver, whose name also has not been released, is in stable condition. Four people are facing multiple charges in Auburn. The Finger Lakes Drug Task Force executed several search warrants Wednesday in the city, where they allegedly found cocaine and a handgun. James Humphrey, Jessica Twilliger, Neil Burt, and Susan Ryan each face two counts of drug possession. Additionally, Humphrey is charged with tampering with evidence, and Burt is charged with criminal possession of a weapon. Some renovation work is needed for schools in Ithaca. Dr. Dominic Lisi is an assistant superintendent for business and finance in the Ithaca City School District. He says the capital project will appear on the same ballot tomorrow as a $177.6 million budget proposal. And a clothing chain is expanding in Johnson City. Marshalls is coming to the Oakdale Commons. News 34 reports the store might not open until fall of next year. Marshalls also has a location in Cortland. All right, we'll be right back. This is 6:07 this morning.
1: A former USDA deputy secretary weighs in on the status of the farm bill today on Farm to Fork.
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1: 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A top official at the U.S. Department of Agriculture during the Obama era, Kathleen Merrigan, shares her opinions about the status of the farm bill.
3: I will say the biggest controversial issue in this farm bill to date has been around pesticides.
1: The House has passed a version of the farm bill and sent it on to the Senate. Merrigan, who was Deputy Secretary of Agriculture from 2009 to 2013, is now the Executive Director of the Sweaty Center for Sustainable Food Systems at Arizona State University. Merrigan is not so happy about the SNAP provisions in the farm bill.
3: We need to get back that alliance between SNAP and farm programs, because without that, the future of farm bills is bleak.
1: And speaking of the future, Merrigan believes in a bright one for food and ag.
3: I think there's such incredible, exciting work to be done in food and agriculture. It has been, as a policy domain, fairly stayed for a long time. And so I'm excited about next-gen folk bringing new ideas.

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2: Get to know our landscape. Beebe Lake was named after Jeremiah Beebe, who Ezra Cornell worked for from 1828 until 1839. The lake was dammed in 1838 by Cornell to provide water flow to a mill downstream. The toboggan slide was a popular event in the 1920s, when students and faculty would slide down a chute from the side of the gorge onto the frozen lake. Get to know our landscape. 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
3: So much for hanging out with us on a Monday. It's Matt Aceto signing off on 607 this morning. 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
5: Unseasonably hot on Monday with mostly sunny skies in store. Temperatures will be in the low to mid-90s, falling back to the mid-60s tonight, staying warm with partly cloudy skies. For your complete first warning forecast, tune in to WENY News. I'm meteorologist Catherine Schwalm.
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7: I'm Deborah Rodriguez. Breaking news in Luigi Mangione's case. A judge in New York has just ruled prosecutors may use key evidence at his murder trial. CBS's Lilia Luciano is outside the courthouse.
8: What was found in the backpack are some of the most critical pieces of evidence. We're talking about that 3D printed gun, the loaded magazine, that red notebook with writings where he was expressing alleged frustration. He was allegedly expressing frustrations with the healthcare industry, where there were maps and plans and things of this nature.
7: Mangione is accused of gunning down United Healthcare CEO Brian Thompson outside a Manhattan hotel in 2024. Just in from Washington, the Supreme Court has declined to hear a case about whether the social media platform X can be sued over distributing sexually explicit videos of minors. The law at the center of the case, known as Section 230, has been widely interpreted as shielding websites from lawsuits involving user-generated content. The World Health Organization has declared the Ebola outbreak in Africa a public health emergency. At least six Americans there have been exposed, medical correspondent Dr. Celine Gounder.
9: You know, I do want to point out the minerals in your smartphones are from this part of the world. So you may not care so much about the risk to yourself health-wise, but there are very real reasons this matters to all of us in terms of economics and so on. The risk to Americans right now is very low. Ebola is not something that spreads through the air. You have to have direct contact with somebody.
7: Violent weather has once again swept the nation's midsection. It sent roofs, trees, and power lines flying through the air. CBS meteorologist Rob Marciano is in St. Paul, Nebraska.
10: Dozens of reported tornadoes across the central U.S. The one that came through here, absolutely ferocious. It flattened several homes in this area, including one which was brand new. The family just moved in here 2 weeks ago.
7: More dangerous weather is expected from Texas up to Michigan today. A new look at the president's immigration crackdown. CBS's Jim Krasula.
11: More than 100,000 children have been separated from their parents during the Trump administration's immigration crackdown.

0: out. Roughly three-quarters of those children are likely U.S. citizens. The estimates come from the Brookings Institution.
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9: I'm Matt Aceto. A Homer man is accused of pointing a gun at teens. State police say 21-year-old Marcus Burns fired at least two rounds into the air Thursday after aiming at five teens on Riley Road in Cortlandville. Troopers found a loaded gun Burns had illegally with an extended magazine that was not in compliance with New York's SAFE Act. Two felony weapons charges were filed against Burns, who was taken to jail. A Marathon man faces charges of sex abuse. Authorities say Patrick Mott had inappropriate sexual contact with a child under 11 more than once. Mott, who's 30, has been charged with endangering the welfare of a child, sexual abuse, and rape. A Venezuelan man who stole money from an ATM in Dryden is being deported.
10: 25-year-old David Jose Gomez Segarra was convicted of bank larceny earlier this month in Buffalo. Federal officials say he stole over $290,000 from four different banks from October to November 2024, including $21,600 from the First National Bank of Dryden. Gomez Segarra was sentenced to time served, ordered to pay restitution, and turned over to ICE. Matthew Adams, WHCU News.
9: And a clothing chain is expanding in Johnson City. Marshalls is coming to the Oakdale Commons. News 34 reports the store might not open until fall of next year. Marshalls also has the location in Cortland. Today, skies are blue. We got a high of 90 degrees. Tonight, mostly clear, low 68. And tomorrow, more sunshine with a high of 89. In Ithaca, I'm Matt Aceto.
11: And we continue here with Our American Stories. And up next, a story about a song, the story of how George Strait's Love Without End, Amen, came to be. Songwriter Aaron Barker's son was born just 2 weeks after he turned 17. But he wasn't filled with dread at the prospect of being a father at such a young age. Barker's own father, it turns out, wasn't present in his life. What better way to make up for that absence, he figured, than to have a boy, a buddy of his own. I was with him in the hospital, and I thought to myself, this'll be great. We'll grow up together, he told a local reporter in Nashville in 2014, laughing at his naivete. It would take Barker a long time to learn that fatherhood entails more, much more, than being a friend to a son. More than 16 years, to be precise, when his son reached an age when boys test their father's boundaries, patience, and love. Here is Barker talking about this very thing at a songwriters event in Huntsville, Alabama.
12: I had to get on him one night, and he had driven his car past where he was supposed to drive his car, both ways, everything. All the rules were out the window. So anyway, I had to set him down and have this talk with him, and I got pretty hot and heavy with it and went on. It was a school night, so he finally went to bed, and after he went to bed, I was kind of like, it just dawned on me that it was my time to be the dad. And so that was kind of a revelation to me at that point in our lives growing up together.
11: It turns out it wasn't just Barker's son who had a hard time sleeping that night. The father was still trying to process what had happened to him. He had his own doubts about how he'd handled things, not certain he'd administered the proper dosage of discipline to his son. No father ever is. So Aaron Barker did what a songwriter who happens to be a Christian would do. Let's take a listen.
12: So I was sitting there kind of doing what I do. My guitar has always been like my therapist, so I kind of call it getting on my knees and playing. It's somewhere between praying and playing songs and working on stuff, but looking for answers that way. And so I was doing that. I was getting on my knees and playing, and the question I had was, how can you be that mad at somebody and still love them that much? Where does that come from, you know? And this song is the answer I got that night. It was about 4 in the morning, and I also had a co-writer on this. It was God. That's when I learned God writes them and lets me put my name on them. And he didn't even take publishing on it.
11: The answer to that question he was asking God, and to which God had an answer, turned out to be the song Love Without End, Amen, which soon wound up in country legend George Strait's capable hands. The rest was history. The song spent 5 weeks at number one on what is now called the Hot Country Charts in April of 1990, giving Strait his first multi-week number one song. His prior number one songs, all 18 of them, had spent only a week at the top of the charts. Why did the song resonate with so many music lovers for so long? And why does it still resonate today? Barker had his own explanations, one that had less to do with earthly concerns and more to do with those of an eternal variety. The song tells the story of a troublemaking son who's sent home from school one day for fighting, only to find a father who, before disciplining his boy, shares some secret words his own father had shared with him when he'd been in trouble. In the second verse, the narrator has himself become a father and passes along the very same secret words his father had shared with him on a night his own son tested some boundaries. In the third and magnificent final verse, the narrator dreams that he's died and he's standing outside heaven's gate. It is followed by the final chorus, repeated for a third time, but now imbued with a spiritual dimension, a deeply Christian dimension that emphasizes God's unconditional love for all of his sons and daughter. Here is Barker himself singing that third verse and final chorus.
13: Last night I dreamed I died and stood outside those pearly gates.

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2: For all the fathers out there doing our best to love our children, we're thankful. Barker chose to memorialize his deepest struggles and questions that fateful night. His story is the story of all of us who carry the name of father with pride. All of us who believe that being a good father is the world's most important work. All of us who believe that in loving our children unconditionally, we come close to being godlike here on earth. It's not too late to join the best club in America, the Father's Club, and experience love, unconditional love, that never ends. The story of how George Strait's Love Without End, Amen, came to be. 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
1: I'm Nicole Murray with Your Money Now. Stocks are mixed to kick off the trading day. President Trump, his two eldest sons, and the Trump Organization have dropped their $10 billion lawsuit against the Internal Revenue Service. Trump sued the IRS in late January over the leak of his tax information by an IRS employee in 2019 and 2020. Oklahoma has filed a lawsuit against Roblox, becoming the latest state to take legal action against the popular gaming platform over child safety concerns. Attorney General Jentner Drummond claims that Roblox failed to implement basic safety controls, prioritizing user growth over child safety and more. Recent outbreaks of hantavirus and norovirus on cruise ships are making headlines, but travel experts still expect a record number of people worldwide to take cruises this year. In mid-April, an annual forecast by the Cruise Lines International Association estimated that more than 38 million people would travel on ocean-going ships this year. That's Your Money Now.
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This is Lee Habib, and this is Our American Stories. The ruling in the Supreme Court case Murphy v. New Jersey in 2018 is one of those rare legal decisions handed down by our nation's highest court that has had immeasurable and far-reaching impact on our day-to-day lives. Chances are, after all, that you've seen a sports gambling ad or perhaps partaken in it yourself. Here to share the story of the tumultuous rise of sports gambling in America is Danny Funt, author of Everybody Loses. Take it away, Danny.

0: I really wanted to get to the bottom of this fundamental question. Why was it that the professional sports leagues abandoned a century of opposition to legal gambling? And not just whether it should be legal, but they couldn't have spoken about it in more extreme, almost biblical terms, calling it an evil that would be the deadliest possible thing that would happen to sports. That's something the commissioner of baseball said barely a decade ago. So to go from that level of staunch opposition to now being the strongest evangelist for the spread of gambling across the country was dizzying, and I just wanted to get to the bottom of it. The surface level thing that happened was the Supreme Court in 2018 struck down a federal ban on bookmaking outside Nevada that had been the law since 1992. And the leagues used that as cover to say, well, the justices have made their ruling. We have to cope with this new reality. In fact, well before that case, they had been meeting with representatives of the gambling industry quite secretively, so much so that in the NFL's case, they insisted on doing these meetings at cafes in New York's Park Avenue rather than at the league offices, just because still they were so averse to even being spotted with representatives of the gambling business. But in these meetings, they presented studies that had been commissioned that demonstrated that gamblers are rabid consumers of sports. They watch more than twice as many games as traditional fans. They watch till the ends of blowouts. And the leagues at the time were so concerned about the long-term value of their TV rights, which is the biggest moneymaker for sports, the right to show pro and college games. And they saw people canceling cable subscriptions, the audience aging, young people not wanting to sit through a 3 or 4 hour ball game. And so the idea that gambling could be used to turbocharge that audience was extremely appealing. In the NFL's case, the projection that they were presented with in those meetings indicated that between the direct revenue they would make off partnerships with newly legal sports betting operations and the indirect revenue they would make from this expanded TV audience, $2 billion every year. If gambling were legalized across the country. At that point, they were converted, and as soon as the Supreme Court struck down that federal ban, they were off and running and did away with a century of saying this would be a disaster for the future of sports. But you have to understand, why was it that the leagues, lawmakers, even sports media were so opposed to gambling, and what evidence did they have? It surprised me that literally from the earliest days of the English colonies, there was all sorts of gambling happening. People would be in awe of the fact that our colonial ancestors were betting at all hours of the day on cockfights and bear fights and horse races. You name it, they were gambling on it. And yet a lot of these colonies were founded by religious refugees, so they had a strong religious wariness of gambling. Christianity, Judaism, even Islam are explicitly anti-gambling, from the fact that Roman soldiers bet on who would get Jesus's clothes after he died on the cross, to the Torah saying it's equivalent to theft, to the Quran saying it's the devil's handiwork. Monotheistic faiths couldn't be more clear that this is something that should not be promoted. And yet, the country really waffled on that, thinking, you know, on the one hand, this is a vice that shouldn't be promoted in a progressive society, and on the other hand, it's something that people couldn't resist doing, and that lawmakers, when pinched for cash, were quick to expand and legalize. So from the earliest days of professional sports in America, you know, beyond horse racing to like 1850s and 60s, there was just a craze of people finding ways to bet on it. So much so that the New York Times around then said, so long as baseball is a contrivance for gambling, we can't accept calling it the national pastime. That's the New York Times in the 1870s. And then, of course, the Black Sox scandal in 1919, when 8 members of the Chicago White Sox were paid to throw the World Series, was an existential threat for not just baseball, but organized sports, period. the commissioner of baseball was established explicitly with the assignment of ridding the game of gambling. It was that big of a crisis after the Black Sox scandal, and for a long time, they did everything they possibly could to discourage it. It was a big part of the mob's bottom line, so that motivated the federal government to crack down. That leads us up till 1992. Congress passes this federal law containing sports gambling on a legal basis in Nevada, where it had long been legal. And the leagues were the ones that lobbied Congress to pass that bill. They saw a number of states clamoring to legalize versions of sports betting as a way of remedying budget deficits. And the leagues were just so staunchly opposed, saying, we know from decades of experience gambling corrupts sports, corrodes the relationships that fans have with the games. It's a temptation athletes have a hard time resisting. It's a serious health problem for some people. By then, doctors had recognized gambling as an addiction. It's actually the only recognized addiction that isn't substance-based. So there's just such a robust history that led us to this turning point in 2018 when everything changed.
1: We're now at 5:30. The nation's highest court is hearing a case that could make sports betting legal in the Garden State.
0: So in the 2010s, the state of New Jersey got engaged in a lawsuit with the professional sports leagues and the NCAA. New Jersey was seeing a lot of Atlantic City casinos go out of business. Racetracks were suffering.
2: So many of us are out of work. You know, like, where do 8,000 people go and think we're going to get hired? You know, they're never going to hire full-time again.
0: And they said, how is it fair that Nevada is allowed to use sports betting to attract people from across the country, and New Jersey doesn't have that opportunity?
3: We want to do it because 65% of the people in the state of New Jersey voted that they want to do it. And we already have a long experience of over 40 years of casino gaming in our state, where we've shown that we can very appropriately regulate gambling in the state. We're like Boy Scouts. We're prepared. We're prepared in New Jersey. We're ready to go. That's why the horsemen have joined us in this case.
0: It was considered a total long shot, and they went 0 for 6 in federal court until, out of nowhere, the Supreme Court grants a hearing. And at that point, people started to wonder, okay, why would they hear this case unless they intended to overturn that law? So come 2018, I think it was a 6-3 decision. The justices said this law is unconstitutional. States are now free to legalize sports betting if they see fit. But as tends to happen with Supreme Court cases, that one is oversimplified and misremembered. People think the court said, A, Congress lacks the authority to regulate sports betting. B, it would be good for the country if sports betting were legal. Or C, sports betting is now legal across the country as a result of us striking down this federal law. None of that was true. In fact, the justices went out of their way to say Congress does have the authority to regulate sports betting and contain it however they see fit. They had just gone about doing so in 1992 through a odd, unconventional law. And yet, by 2018, there wasn't much willpower in Congress to pass an updated version of that federal ban. And by then, that so much money had been spent to prepare for this legalization boom. That was really the starting gun for everything to take off.
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13: It's Matt Aceto here. A key connector in the city of Ithaca is closed. Crews are replacing storm sewer infrastructure in the 100 block of Schuyler Place, which is blocked off to all traffic. Anyone who needs to get from East State to East Seneca Street should use Stewart Ave. The work is expected to wrap up around 5 Wednesday afternoon. Meantime, some maintenance work is underway in Dryden. Crews will flush all hydrants in the village this week. Residents are advised to avoid washing light-colored laundry if possible. Officials say the work is expected to wrap up on Friday. Leaders in Lansing are looking at a new project. The town's planning board is reviewing paperwork for a battery energy storage facility. It would be on Jerry Smith Road. The board gets together at 6:30 this evening at Lansing Town Hall. Trustees in Newark Valley are on a different schedule tonight. Village lawmakers were supposed to gather last Tuesday, but that meeting was canceled because of calendar conflicts. Trustees will get together tonight instead. The meeting starts at 6:30 at the Newark Valley Municipal Building. And leaders at the Spencer Library are gathering tonight. Library trustees meet at 6 o'clock. Last month, trustees looked back on the annual tea party. It raised $700, an increase from previous years. Turning to the weather now, it's mostly sunny today. We got a high of 90 degrees. Tonight, skies will be clear, low 68. And tomorrow, more sunshine with a high of 89 degrees. More news at 607newsnow.com. I'm Matt Aceto.
14: CBS News brief. A New York judge is allowing prosecutors to use gun and notebooks as evidence at Luigi Mangione's murder trial in the UnitedHealthcare CEO killing. CBS's Lilia Luciano.
15: A big, big
16: chunk. The federal trial, which is set to begin in 2027, the judge on that trial, on that case, has already admitted these items into evidence.
14: It could be another day of violent weather in parts of the nation's midsection, a day after tornadoes hit central Nebraska. CBS's Rob Marciano.
15: A big, big chunk now under severe risk across the central U.S. and stretches all the way from Chicago back through St. Louis, Springfield, Oklahoma City.
14: Some Americans have had exposure to the deadly Ebola outbreak in Africa. CBS's Dr. Celine Gounder.
17: 6 who are being monitored as contacts. 3 of them are considered high-risk contacts, so a significant exposure. And one of those contacts has already developed symptoms.
14: CBS News Brief, I'm Steve Kathan.
4: And we return to Our American Stories and the story of the rise and reign of sports gambling in America with author Danny Fundt, his book, Everybody Loses. When we last left off, Danny was telling us something you might not have known, that despite years of resistance to the idea, professional leagues were one of the primary drivers of the legalization of sports gambling. Let's return to the story.
18: to Washington now, where the Supreme Court will allow states to legalize sports betting. The court struck down a federal law that banned gambling on sports games in most of the country.
19: Justices ruled 7-2 on the case. And CBS News chief legal correspondent Jen Crawford is following the latest from Washington. She's with us now on the phone.
0: Before the Supreme Court issued its ruling, representatives of professional sports and leaders of the top two daily fantasy sports companies, FanDuel and DraftKings, had hired the same lobbying firm, ORIC, and they were coordinating their strategy. So how could we lay the table so that if the Supreme Court strikes down this law, we can get sports betting legalized across the country as quickly as possible?
20: You are now about to witness the strength of street knowledge.
0: They named these strategy sessions Project Aftermath. You might remember at the time there was a big movie in theaters called Straight Outta Compton about the rap group NWA. They release music under Aftermath Entertainment, so they thought it was clever to call it Project Aftermath. Anyway, they had this coordinated operation where the leagues and FanDuel and DraftKings, which very quickly converted into gambling operators, lobbied states to get this done as quickly as possible and in a way that would be very favorable to those two companies. But what they realized was FanDuel and DraftKings had gotten into some hot water in a lot of different states. Daily Fantasy was accused across the country of circumventing anti-gambling laws, even if it was technically labeled as a version of fantasy sports. And so it wouldn't be very effective to have FanDuel and DraftKings lobbying states now to pass their preferred versions of legislation. So what they did was have the NBA and Major League Baseball spearhead that lobbying effort.
16: A new article from In These Times claims some of the candidates are being bankrolled.
0: They were pushing for bills that were written by FanDuel and DraftKings, and in the state of Illinois, lawmakers were invited to tour the ballpark where the Chicago White Sox play, got to go to Chicago Bulls games and attend a private shoot-around where a couple members of the Michael Jordan dynasty dropped by to, you know, slap them on the back and make sure they were having a good time. Those lawmakers then got to sit in a luxury suite and watch a game. So, as one of the top lobbyists at ORIC put it, they were like kids in a candy store. And at that point, they were willing to grant the wishes of whatever Major League Baseball and the NBA wanted.
21: Sports gambling officially legal in Mississippi.
22: Football fans in West Virginia have a new way to feel the Super Bowl rush.
23: New York is already the largest online sports betting state in the country.
24: Mobile sports betting will be legalized in Arkansas on March 4th.
0: Suddenly, all sorts of states were legalizing this and getting it off the ground as quickly as possible. That was all thanks to how hands-on the leagues were in this coordinated effort. So the leagues have always been profit-motivated. It's not like they suddenly woke up and said, wow, we can make a lot of money off gambling. I think they were always aware of that. What changed was they were really concerned about the long-term viability of their most precious asset, TV rights, the right to show pro and college sports makes them more money than anything. And so they were worried about what happens long term when people cut the cord on cable subscriptions, and gambling was a way of reversing that trend. And the commissioners copped to this sort of maybe by accident, but they basically said, we're not going to have a new industry make billions of dollars off of our sports without us getting our cut. At first, they wanted to demand that states mandate what they called an integrity fee, which was essentially, we're going to have to spend a lot of money making sure that gambling isn't corrupting our games. You ought to pay us for that. But Adam Silver, the commissioner of the NBA, was doing a press conference and he said, yeah, we're calling it an integrity fee, but basically you could think of it as a royalty. We spent a lot of money to put on these games. We deserve our piece. Once the integrity fee got so much backlash, they said, okay, let's rebrand this so that states require that these gambling operators pay us for what they called our official league data, which was essentially the game stats that you need to decide if bets are won or lost. So they got what they wanted just by a different name. But they were able to sell the public and a lot of politicians on the idea that gambling would enhance the integrity of games because you'd be able to monitor all this betting activity, and that way if someone's betting who shouldn't be, or there's a suspicious flurry of bets that might indicate the fix is in, you could flag that and investigate it, thanks to all this being legal. Quite an argument, and we've seen a lot of evidence to the contrary.
1: Three of the players that are suspended indefinitely for betting on NFL games last season.
2: Tonight, NBA Hall of Famer and Portland Trailblazers head coach Chauncey Billups and Miami Heat star Terry Rozier have been placed on immediate leave by the NBA.
0: The leagues, as one of their chief arguments why they had suddenly become in favor of legalization, insinuated that athletes make too much money nowadays to be tempted to gamble, and that by allowing this to be conducted legally, they could track betting data and identify if someone's betting who shouldn't be. And through all my reporting, that argument for legalization doesn't hold water. If people were sophisticated, they would continue betting through the black market if they wanted to fix a game or bet illegally, and we would have as difficult of a time tracking that as ever. And if they were reckless enough to bet through a legal operator, now that there are so many ways to bet on individual play, you know, including things as ridiculous as whether the next pitch in a baseball game will be a ball or a strike, you could fix a game very subtly. And what's worth pointing out is these ways of betting on obscure players' individual performance and betting in a way that could win millions of dollars never used to exist. Delusion and misunderstanding is so fundamental to the gambling business, but especially with sports, because you're competing against the house. Bookmakers bake an advantage into the odds, what's called the vigorish or the vig. It's an inherent advantage they're playing it, which is why if you look at a game and you were to bet on both teams to win, you're not going to come out even, you're going to come out down. Traditionally, the house edge was about 5%. A lot of the modern ways to bet online have a much steeper vig. So when you talk about props, like how many points a player will score, rushing yards a team will accumulate, all those prop bets have a steeper edge for the house. On top of that, parlays, which combine a number of bets together for the chance at winning a lot more money, you're giving the house an even bigger advantage. It's why parlays are thought of as a sucker bet to a lot of professional gamblers and bookmakers. And yet, for a lot of young people, that's all they're betting on these days are these long shot parlays. I spoke with longtime bookmakers, and they said, "We would have never dreamed of being on the hook for millions of dollars if some obscure bench player on the Raptors didn't score enough points in a game. We knew that that was something that could easily be fixed, and yet because that style of betting is such a moneymaker for online sportsbooks, they're willing to expose themselves and the leagues to an unprecedented risk of corruption." So I mentioned that traditionally the house makes about $5 for every 100 wagered. For parlays now, they're making as much as $30 for every 100 wagered, and yet customers don't understand that.
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25: What has complicated things probably the most is the top three-tier leadership was wiped out.
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26: 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I think they're much better than, I think they're much more reasonable. You know, if you talk about regime change, that's the ultimate. No, I said that is serious regime change, right? The third tier that we're dealing with now, I think they're actually much more reasonable and in many ways smarter than the first tier and the second tier who are no longer with us.
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26: 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They got nothing but turmoil inside. And it's an amazing phenomenon. Nobody wants to be the president.
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4: And we return to Our American Stories and the final portion of our story on the rise of sports gambling in America with Danny Funk, author of Everybody Loses. When we last left off, Danny was telling us about some of the rather, for lack of a better word, insane ways the sports gambling industry makes its money. Now Danny turns to the sports media's role in this industry. Here again is Danny Funk.
29: You hear a lot about legal sports gambling on this show. The Bussin' Boys, obviously sports gambling is a huge part of what you do.
0: It was not how sports media wanted fans to think about sports. And all that changed in a blink. At the time, a lot of

0: sports outlets were fighting for survival. You know, Sports Illustrated was laying off dozens of longtime writers. ESPN even was suffering layoffs. Some newspapers were abandoning their daily sports sections. And so it was a very difficult time for sports journalists to stand on principle and turn down a massive influx of revenue. The result bothers a lot of sports writers and sports journalists of all types because they're being paid to promote gambling and promote some of the most foolish styles of betting, ways that are definitely not going to win their listeners or their readers money. And they're being paid to maybe look the other way or bite their tongue if they're inclined to report something that would be unflattering for either their sportsbook sponsors or the leagues for doing business with those companies. And I heard this again and again, including from a former ESPN reporter named Henry Abbott, who said, in a way, it's like sports media is being bribed, because to publish something that might lose you one of your top sponsors is a really difficult dilemma. I also heard from someone who was pursuing an investigation that would cast doubt on the credibility of officiating in the NBA. And he realized that if you call into question the credibility of officiating, it calls into question the legitimacy of gambling. And so, as he put it, it was almost like career suicide, potentially. He said, I worry I'm tying a noose around my neck by going down this path. And that's the threat that looms in the back of the head of a lot of sports journalists. Sports media being complicit in that way has had such an important effect on normalizing gambling, taking it from something that people did discreetly to something that's become the default way of engaging with sports.
1: When I saw these commercials saying, hey, win some money while you're watching these games, it felt like, wow, that looks amazing. I was already watching it. I might as well, you know, make a little bit of money doing it.
2: Rob Minnick was in high school scooping ice cream for minimum wage when he started gambling through a bookie.
1: This concept that I could make $100 on a Phillies game versus, you know, working 2 days at the store, it was like, why would I ever work again? I put myself into debt 6 times over the course of 6 years to the point that I had to work a second job to pay it off.
0: I graduated from Georgetown University in D.C. in 2014, and I was an obsessive sports fan, went to as many games as I could, watched way too many games on TV. I don't remember anyone, myself included, placing a bet or having any awareness of a bookie on campus. And then as I was writing this book, I met someone named Rob Minnick, who also went to Georgetown, but he went there about 5 years after I did. And in that short amount of time, sports betting legalization had taken off across the country. He's from New Jersey, which was one of the first states to legalize. D.C. was a few years later, but Maryland and Virginia were also legalizing around then, too. So he was surrounded by opportunities to gamble. And he thought of it, like so many people, as a way to make money. You know, he's a big sports fan. He thought, I can leverage that and turn this into a side hustle while I'm in college. And a lot of his peers had the same mindset, that this wasn't gambling, this was an investment strategy.
3: Not too bad. I'm not complaining.
4: And at this point, it's better than you made in finance?
3: Yes. Way better. Way better.
4: And you think this is sustainable?
3: Oh, yeah, it's definitely. I mean,
0: over time, he developed a really brutal gambling addiction, first on sports and then going to casinos and playing online casino games on his phone. He told me that he got to study abroad in Australia, and
5: first thing I did when I landed after I dropped my bags wasn't to like go and talk to the other students that were going to be staying in the same room as me or in the same area as me. It was that I dropped my bags and I went straight to the Star Casino. Because when I began looking things up to do in Sydney, you know, I saw beaches. I saw, you know, go to the zoo and hold a koala. Then I saw that there's a casino.
0: He basically spent the whole time gambling. It completely spoiled this incredible study abroad opportunity in Australia. Back at Georgetown, it was all he was doing outside of class.
5: The gambling was different because it was continuous. Like, when I got caught with the beer can, right? I didn't walk around the street anymore with a beer can as an 18-year-old. When I got caught with the joint, I stopped going in the dorm room with weed. But when I got caught with the gambling, I kept going. I just didn't tell anyone about it. And that was the difference between it, I think.
0: Anytime we were taking the bus to a basketball game, all of us were getting our bets in, or I'd talk to people in class who I spotted, like me, betting on their computers during a lecture. But for me, it got way worse than that, where I was losing a terrifying amount of money and I barely left my dorm room because I was totally consumed by betting. To the point that for his graduation, he and some buddies went to Europe and he was having a marvelous time. And then he told me that he got back from a night out and got in the shower and was playing roulette on his phone and spent the whole cost of that trip on roulette in a matter of minutes in the shower. And I spoke with his parents because one thing that really shocks me about gambling addiction is it's an invisible addiction. You often have no idea that someone close to you is dealing with this, and it can be just dominating their lives, this cloud that's always hanging over them and causing them so much shame and stress. But to spouses or parents or best friends, they can be totally oblivious. And so they said, you know, he'd be at the dinner table and keep running off to the bathroom, or say he was on a call with his girlfriend and excuse himself. And really, they found out he was constantly gambling. And so it broke their hearts. His dad said at first he was pissed off at his son for being so reckless, but ultimately realized this is a disease and a mental health affliction, and that Rob just suffered from something that a lot of people are suffering from now, and it's a brutal addiction to overcome. I've spoken with so many people in recovery who say, I was addicted to gambling and other substance abuse, and gambling was by far the most difficult thing to escape. Because unlike some other things where, yeah, if you're an alcoholic, you might drink to numb a hangover, or if you're a smoker, you know, you might light up a cigarette to calm an urge, only with gambling do you think that your affliction is the antidote to your problems. You think, if I could just win one big bet, I'll get out of this hole and everything will be okay. And that's why you keep betting and betting, even when you know you have a problem. So Rob, thank God, is in recovery and doing a lot of really impressive advocacy work about the dangers of gambling, especially for young men, because he's not alone as far as college students who are getting caught up in gambling to a dangerous extent. One study found that 1 in 5 college students now access their tuition funds to pay for their gambling. I've heard of people much younger than that getting caught up in gambling now, as young as elementary school. Where I live in North Carolina, half of the phone calls to the problem gambling hotline are coming from parents who are terrified seeing their kids suddenly consumed with gambling. Some of that is due to all this advertising. Some of it's due to the fact that when you're underage, your brain isn't fully developed, and so the part of the brain that regulates risk assessment is not fully matured. It's probably one of the most alarming facets of what we're seeing is this surge of gambling and problem gambling among young people. And where that's going, I spoke with an expert in youth problem gambling, a man named Dr. Jeffrey Derevensky out of McGill University in Canada. And I asked him about that, and he said, God only knows where we're going to be in several years from now, as a result of all these kids who are being groomed to be lifelong gamblers. This is from the 1992 hearings before the House and Senate. Faye Vincent was commissioner of Major League Baseball. They had just dealt with the Pete Rose scandal, where the all-time leader in hits was busted for betting on games as a player and manager of the Cincinnati Reds, and so baseball was reeling from that. And I write, finally, the MLB commissioner, Francis Faye Vincent, testified, quote, Americans' identification with their heroes and teams is unique. It would be tragic if the importance of batting averages and baseball cards were overshadowed by betting odds and lottery tickets, close quote. Asked if his league had plans to promote any kind of wagering, Vincent replied, quote, it would make a mockery of the office I hold. There is absolutely no way Major League Baseball would ever participate in the kind of activity that is at the heart of your question.
6: And a terrific job on the production, editing, and storytelling by our own Reagan Habib and Monty Montgomery. And a special thanks to Danny Funt, his book, Everybody Loses, the story of the rise of sports gambling. on Our American Stories.
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4: Hot on Monday with mostly sunny skies in store. Temperatures will be in the low to mid-90s, falling back to the mid-60s tonight. Staying warm with partly cloudy skies. Clouds increasing Tuesday. A few showers and thunderstorms develop late in the day with a high of 90. For your complete first warning forecast, tune in to WENY News. I'm meteorologist Catherine Schwamm.
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6: I'm Steve Kathan. A key ruling in the Luigi Mangione murder case, a New York judge allows items found in a backpack when he was arrested to be allowed as evidence in his upcoming trial. Mangione's accused of killing the United Healthcare CEO. CBS's Lilia Luciano.
7: According to this judge's ruling today, anything that was found in the backpack that was properly labeled after the search was considered appropriate or legal would be admitted into evidence. So at this point, it doesn't sound like the gun would be ruled out. That also includes that red journal or that red notebook with writings where Luigi Mangione allegedly expressed frustration with the healthcare system.
6: Earlier, a federal judge issued a similar ruling for Mangione's upcoming federal trial. CBS's Chanel Call tells us the death penalties in the conversation now in South Carolina as prosecutors are planning to retry disgraced attorney Alec Murdoch. Convictions for killing his wife and son were tossed out last week along with life sentences.
8: Prosecutors don't appear to be backing down. In a statement to CBS News, South Carolina Attorney General Alan Wilson said, although his office is back to square one, all legal options are now on the table, including the death penalty.
6: President Trump has withdrawn his $10 billion lawsuit against the IRS, but may not have abandoned hopes for a payout, as we hear from CBS's Vicky Barker.
9: A U.S. president suing an agency he controls in an attempt to funnel cash to his political allies. The optics were always problematical. The New York Times reports that withdrawing the lawsuit will allow Trump lawyers and the administration to sidestep legal scrutiny as they move to create a fund to compensate Trump allies who say they were wronged by the Biden administration. That fund would apparently be created using taxpayer dollars.
6: Now to New York. Rough morning for tens of thousands of commuters as a strike hits the nation's biggest commuter railroad, the Long Island Railroad. It's now in day three. Our meteorologist Rob Marciano says more rough weather is in the forecast for the nation's midsection a day after tornadoes did damage in parts of Nebraska.
10: Eastern Kansas, Salina, Wichita, up to Topeka, Manhattan.

0: maybe even Kansas City getting into it as well, and then spreading into Chicago and Springfield and St. Louis as well.
1: Oil prices have eased, and AAA says the national average for a gallon of regular gas is around $4.52 a gallon. And 59% in a new CBS News poll say gas prices are a financial hardship. Right now on Wall Street, the Dow is down 11 points. This is CBS News.
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6: I'm Matt Aceto. An accident involving a pedestrian is now fatal. 44-year-old Amber Ron died Thursday, exactly 1 week after troopers say she was critically injured by a vehicle while walking on Van Kirk Road in Newfield. Organizers of a GoFundMe, which is trying to raise $30,000 for funeral costs, say Ron was a bright light to a lot of people. Find a link at 607newsnow.com. The Marathon Area Volunteer Ambulance Corps is pivoting to other forms of funding.
7: MAVAC is pursuing other grant opportunities after missing out on New York Forward funding. The village announced six winners of the $4.5 million grant last week, and the proposed new EMS facility was not among them. MAVAC Chief John Tillotson called the decision, quote, heartbreaking, but added the winning projects will improve the community and should be celebrated. Matthew Adams, WHCU News.
6: And in Cortland, a large deficit is being addressed by the Common Council and city staff. Here's Mayor Scott Steve.
8: We're about just over $1 million in revenues that were overstated, which is a big hole, you know, to come up with. It's always harder to do that when you have a tight budget. You know, everybody says, well, you should be cutting every day. We do, and we try to do everything we can.
6: Some cuts are on the table.
8: Every department's been going through the budget committee and just discussing ways they could do a 10 and 15% cut. Some of the items already, just by members in the room, they're like, we can't do that. We're not going to do that, you know, but something's got to go. Something's got to give.
6: In January, Cortland hired a new finance director. Today, skies are blue. We got a high of 90 degrees, and tonight looks nice. Clear skies, low 68. I'm Matt Aceto.

0: This is Lee Habib, and this is Our American Stories, and we tell stories about everything here on this show, and we love your stories. 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Everyone has that one funny friend, the wise guy, the one that's mastered pranks, has clever comebacks, or pulls humor out of the strangest situations. Maybe, well, just maybe, if you're lucky, you're one of them. But we all know at least one, and they have the best stories. Today's wise guy, Duncan Scott, hails from the great state of New Mexico.
1: When I was elected to the state senate in New Mexico in 1992, I was on a path of politics. But after I served 4 years in the state senate, I concluded, while it was an incredible honor to represent the people who were in my district, it was an absolute waste of my time. I was a Republican. New Mexico is a heavily blue Democratic state. So whatever Republican principles or philosophy I brought to the state senate, it was dead on arrival. An educated monkey could have sat in my chair and it would have made no difference whatsoever for the arc of New Mexico history. When I did the pointy hat bill, it was obvious to me that if I proposed serious legislation, it wasn't going anywhere. And the pointy hat bill was really to address the insanity defense plea. So I thought that satire and humor was a better form for getting out the idea that the insanity defense is way overused and inappropriately than drafting some technical change on the rules of evidence that nobody would see and would fall asleep if they read. Your listeners will have to go back to the summer of 94, and some will be alive. And my story with the pointy hat bill starts with O.J. Simpson. You recall he was driving with Al Dowling down the Santa Monica Freeway in the white Bronco, and America was captured by it that night. And I was watching it on TV, and the commentators were saying, O.J. will plead the insanity defense. He's clearly done it, and that's his only option. Of course, later that proved not to be true, but as I watched the white Bronco and then reflected on it over the next few days, I came to the idea that I would draft the pointy hat bill and introduce it when O.J. pled the insanity defense. So we now know that O.J. not only didn't plead the insanity defense, but he was acquitted on all charges by a jury the next year. So I drafted this bill and had it in my Senate bill drawer, not introduced. And I would show it to some of my friends in the Senate, and they'd all have a good laugh, and we yucked about it, and I didn't think too much about it. Then one night, a benign bill came out on the Senate floor to relicense psychologists. There was a sunsetting provision, and it was really an incontroversial or non-controversial bill. And while it's on the floor, a friend of mine who had seen my pointy hat bill turned around and said, "Hey, why don't you attach your bill as a floor amendment to that bill?" And I said, "That's a great idea. Grab the Senate." So my colleague stood up and started debating the bill, which gave me time to get out scissors and tape. And I cut up my bill and taped it to a floor amendment sheet and ran it up to the reader of the Senate. Now, at that point, normally the reader would photocopy the bill and distribute it to the 42 senators. Instead, I asked permission for the reader to read my floor amendment. When a psychologist or psychiatrist testifies during a defendant's competency hearing, the psychologist or psychiatrist shall wear a cone-shaped hat that is not less than 2 feet tall. The surface of the hat shall be imprinted with stars and lightning bolts. Additionally, the psychologist or psychiatrist shall be required to don a white beard that is not less than 18 inches in length and shall punctuate crucial elements of his testimony by stabbing the air with a wand. Whenever a psychologist or psychiatrist provides expert testimony regarding a defendant's competency, the bailiff shall contemporaneously dim the courtroom lights and administer two strikes to a Chinese gong. Not surprisingly, the Senate got a good laugh. And then I stood up because it's bad form to joke with people's bills. So I asked to withdraw my amendment. Instead of the body allowing me to withdraw it, the Senate passed my amendment. So then I stood up and said, I have so little control or power in this body, I can't even kill my own bills. So at that point, the benign licensing of psychologists now has my pointy hat bill on it. And the sponsor of this benign bill, Senator Romero, was standing there sort of shell-shocked. And worse, he had a psychologist next to him who was the expert to testify on the bill if needed. And now his bill has my pointy hat amendment on it. So I went over and I apologized to Senator Romero and to the psychologist saying, you know, I did my best not to get it attached, but here we go. And then the bill went over to the House. The House stripped the amendment off, sent it back to the Senate. We concurred, and that's how the bill made its way through the legislative process, really on a happy accident one night, late at night. I did not run again and did not do much in terms of politics in New Mexico thereafter. I really focused on my law practice, raising a son, having a wonderful marriage, and, you know, mom pop stuff. I've had a wonderful life. It's been a great adventure, but I was through with politics at that point.
0: Ben, great work to Joey for bringing us that piece, and a special thanks to Duncan Scott. The greatest political prank in American history. The pointy hat bill, the story behind it here on Our American Stories. 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
3: I'm Nicole Murray with Your Money Now. South Korean officials are calling for both labor and management rights to be respected as an 18-day strike at Samsung Electronics looms. The union said more than 47,000 workers could join the planned walkout on Thursday. Samsung Electronics makes up 12.5% of the country's gross domestic product. Europe wants to position itself as a leader in AI and compete with the U.S. and China. But experts told CNBC that its soaring energy prices could undermine those ambitions. Power-hungry data centers mean investments are particularly sensitive to the cost of energy, and Europe's prices are surging amid the U.S.-Iran war. Ryanair said it has hedged 80% of its summer fuel and is not anticipating summer cancellations. The budget carrier saw its profit after tax increase 40% to nearly $2.7 billion in the year ending in March. Stocks are mixed as the markets focus on oil prices and bond yields. The NASDAQ is down by more than 100 points. That's Your Money Now.
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0: The legendary Roald Dahl book, Charlie and the Chocolate Factory from 1964 and its subsequent two film adaptations from 1971 and 2005, told the story of a magical candy factory and its eccentric and mysterious owner, Willy Wonka. A chocolate river, a gum that is a whole turkey dinner, never-ending gobstoppers, and, of course, the singing and dancing Oompa Loompas are just a few of the surprises that waited inside the doors of the famously secretive factory. Of course, in a real-life candy empire, there are a lot more failures, a lot more hard work, there are father-son disputes, and an unfortunate lack of Oompa Loompas. The story of Mars Candy starts in Newport, Minnesota, southeast of St. Paul, with the birth of Franklin Clarence Mars on September the 23rd, 1883. Frank was the son of a grist mill operator grinding grains into flour, who only moved to Minnesota from Pennsylvania with his wife Alva months prior to Frank's birth. When Frank was little, he battled polio, which left him disabled for the rest of his life. As you might imagine from this, he was rather immobile as a kid, so he spent a lot of time watching his mother bake and cook, including watching her go through the difficult and tedious process of making fresh chocolates. He got so into candy that he began selling Taylor's molasses chips and creating his own candy recipes while still in high school. By the time he graduated, he had a pretty successful career going, selling candy wholesale to stores in the Minneapolis-St. Paul area. In 1902, he married Ethel G. Kissack, a schoolteacher. About a year later, Frank's first son, Forrest, was born. It was also around this time that the candy market became oversaturated, with the Hershey bar having been introduced in 1900, the United States' first mass-produced candy bar, a host of other locally owned candy chains popped up. The competition was fierce, especially in the Minneapolis area. Brands like Chick-a-Stick, Pearson's, and Cherry Hump started in Minnesota, and all are still around today. So it wasn't a huge surprise when Frank's wholesale business went under. To add a little lemon juice to his fresh wound, in 1910, Ethel divorced Frank for being unable to support her. She also won sole custody of Forrest, who she promptly sent to live with her parents in Canada. The ugliness of the divorce wasn't a good omen for Frank and Forrest's future relationship. They would rarely see each other until years later, with tension still running high. Frank, never a man to get too down, tried again, this time marrying another Ethel, Ethel V. Healy, and moving to Seattle, Washington, to go back into the candy business. He failed again with wholesaling, and creditors started taking his stuff. He moved 30 miles south to Tacoma and again struggled. In 1920, Frank and Ethel II moved back to Minnesota to be closer to their families. At this time, Frank had only $400 to his name, but despite his constant struggles with candy, he continued to try, this time making his own at 3 a.m. every morning with his wife doing the selling. The candy bar was the Maro Bar, made out of chocolate, nuts, and caramel. It was tough, but they started to make a little money, and then a good amount more. After years of trying, Frank Mars had finally carved out a somewhat lucrative career in candy. They were even able to buy a house and would have been comfortable being local candy suppliers. But the invention of the Milky Way changed all of that. It was also around this time that Frank's son Forrest was establishing a mighty fine business sense. After attending college at Berkeley and later Yale, he became a traveling salesman for Camel Cigarettes. As the legend goes, in Chicago one night, Forrest went a little overboard plastering ads across the city for Camel. He was arrested, but his estranged father bailed him out. While at a soda counter, Forrest looked into his chocolate malt glass and said, "Why don't you put a chocolate malted drink in a candy bar?" Nougat had been invented in Italy in the 15th century, but a variation of whipped egg whites and sugar syrup instead of the normal honey was invented by the Pendergast Candy Company in the early 20th century. They were based in, yes, Minneapolis, and the nougat became known as Minneapolis Nougat. Frank Mars had started using this nougat in his candies in 1920. In fact, he called the company the Nougat House for a time. But this time, in 1923, he mixed it with chocolate and put caramel on top of it. Using his cosmic name as an inspiration, he called it a Milky Way. It was introduced in that same year. Within a year, Mars's sales jumped by tenfold, grossing about $800,000. That's about $11 million today. Said Forrest later, "That thing sold with no advertising." Mars Company quickly launched into orbit. They moved their headquarters to near Chicago, and by 1928, just 5 years after introducing the Milky Way, they were making $20 million in gross revenue. That's about 270. $3 million today. In 1930, they introduced the Snickers bar, named after Frank's favorite horse, and soon after, the Three Musketeers. Frank started living in grand fashion, buying fast cars, big houses, and a horse farm for his wife. Meanwhile, Forrest didn't like what he saw. Knowing that there was more profit and security to be had by cutting costs and expanding the business into other areas, he tried to convince his father to give him a third of the company and let him expand to Canada, Forrest's home country. Frank refused, and Forrest, later recounting a conversation with his father, "I told my dad to stick his business up his ass. If he didn't want to give me a third right then, I said I'm leaving." In the end, Frank gave Forrest $50,000 and foreign rights to the Milky Way to basically leave his company alone and move to Europe. Fortunately for the company, that is exactly what Forrest did. While in Europe, Forrest learned from Switzerland's Nestlé Chocolate Company about how to make good, sweet, European-style candy. He tweaked the recipe of the Milky Way to make it more sweet. He called it the Mars Bar. It sold even better than the Milky Way in Europe, amassing Forrest his own considerable fortune. Frank passed away in 1934 at the young age of 50. His wife Ethel took over the company, then Frank's half-brother William L. Slip Kruppenbacher, when Ethel was too ill to run it. In 1945, Ethel passed away. The company moved to the next of kin, the business-savvy Forrest. Forrest took over the company and immediately diversified, turning Mars into more than just a candy company. He worked with a European pet food supplier and eventually created Whiskers cat food. He worked with a Texas salesman to create ready-to-make rice. That became Uncle Ben's Rice. Besides being a brilliant money-making businessman, he was also known to have a violent temper and demands for perfection. For example, he was known to throw chocolate bars out of windows if they didn't meet his quality expectations. Remarkably quickly, he turned a regional candy maker into a worldwide food empire. Today, it is his three kids who are reaping the benefits, John Forrest Jr. and Jacqueline. They are some of the richest people in the world, each owning a third of the Mars Company, which employs over 75,000 people and is valued at around $70 billion, making it approximately the sixth largest privately held company in the world. And now for a bonus fact. In 1941, Forrest Mars Sr. struck a deal with Bruce Murray, son of famed Hershey president William Murray, to develop a hard-shelled candy with chocolate at the center. Mars needed Hershey's chocolate because he anticipated there would be a chocolate shortage in the pending war, which turned out to be correct. As such, the deal gave Murray a 20% stake in the newly developed M&M. This stake was later bought out by Mars when chocolate rationing ended at the end of the war. The name of the candy thus stood for Mars and Murray, the co-creators of the candy. As for where he got the idea, the M&M was modeled after a candy Forrest encountered while in Spain during his exile from Mars in the 1930s. During the Spanish Civil War there, he observed soldiers eating chocolate pellets with a hard shell of tempered chocolate. This prevented the candies from melting, which was essential when included in their rations. Not surprisingly, during World War II, production of M&M skyrocketed due to the fact that they were sold to the military and included as part of the United States' soldiers' rations. This also worked great at marketing, because when the soldiers came home, many were hooked.
1: And a terrific job on the production and editing by our own Greg Hengler. And a special thanks to Simon Whistler for telling one heck of a story about some of our favorite candies. And to think that out of one company came Milky Way, Snickers, and Three Musketeers, and that they've been around for a century in a world where brands come and go. What an achievement. The story of Mars, which is, of course, the story of Milky Way, Snickers, and Three Musketeers, and M&M Stew, here on Our American Stories.
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10: It's Matt Aceto. Cortland is trying to shrink a deficit that's over $1 million. Mayor Scott Steve calls it a work in progress.
11: Looking at different programs and restructuring and reorganization during the programs they have this year to try to get some of those overstated revenues taken care of this year has been my priority, and I've been working on that every day.
10: Mayor Steve adds the city is also continuing to review accounting procedures. Officials are testing the viability of curbside food scraps pickup in the city of Ithaca. Jeremy Betterly is the Waste Reduction and Recycling Coordinator for Tompkins County Recycling and Materials Management.
12: What we're aiming for is to demonstrate best practices for residential curbside food scraps collection and evaluate feasibility for longer-term implementation.
10: They're hoping to get others involved.
12: We're aiming to showcase program viability to local stakeholders, meaning, local DPWs, potential haulers to, kind of potentially recreate what we're doing, hopefully.
10: Betterly adds they're aiming for a participation goal of 38%. The pilot program runs through March of next year. And SUNY Cortland softball season is over. On Saturday, the Red Dragons were knocked out of the NCAA tournament. Head coach Molly O'Donnell says Cortland has a promising culture.
13: I'm just a lucky coach in the fact that they buy into what we're trying to do here and feel like no doubt we'll be back.
10: The Red Dragons have qualified for the tournament in back-to-back seasons. Today, it's mostly sunny, high of 90 degrees tonight. Skies will be clear, low falls to 68. And tomorrow, mostly sunny with a high of 89 degrees. Local news matters. In Ithaca, I'm Matt Aceto.
14: CBS News brief. A New York judge is allowing prosecutors to use gun and notebooks as evidence at Luigi Mangione's murder trial in the United Healthcare CEO killing. CBS's Lilia Luciano.
15: A big, big
16: chunk. The federal trial, which is set to begin in 2027, the judge on that trial, on that case, has already admitted these items into evidence.
14: It could be another day of violent weather in parts of the nation's midsection, a day after tornadoes hit central Nebraska. CBS's Rob Marciano.
15: A big, big chunk now under severe risk across the central U.S. and stretches all the way from Chicago back through St. Louis, Springfield, Oklahoma City.
14: Some Americans have had exposure to the deadly Ebola outbreak in Africa. CBS's Dr. Celine Gounder.
17: Six who are being monitored as contacts. Three of them are considered high-risk contacts, so a significant exposure. And one of those contacts has already developed symptoms.
14: CBS News Brief, I'm Steve Kathan.
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1: And we return to Our American Stories. Up next, the story of the first televangelist and the originator of the megachurch, the Pentecostal preacher Amy Semple McPherson. She rose to prominence in the 1920s using innovative techniques to spread the gospel and became a household name. Here to tell the story is Dr. Matthew Sutton, chair of the History Department at Washington State University and author of the book Amy Semple McPherson and the Resurrection of Christian America. Let's get into the story.
19: And friends, I know if God is my judge that I don't amount to anything in myself. I know I'm just a girl from the farm. But I know as sure as God ever called anyone, God's called me and God put it on my soul to see this four square gospel go around the world.
20: If you were living in the 1920s or 1930s, you would certainly know who Amy Semple McPherson was. She was one of the most famous Americans at the time in the sense that she had created a Christian ministry that seemed very relevant to the needs and desires and interests of Americans in this period. And so she became a celebrity on par with Mary Pickford or Charlie Chaplin. When I would give talks in the early 2000s, when there were more people still alive from the 1930s and 1940s, I almost never gave a talk in which some old person didn't come up to me and tell me when they had visited Los Angeles, they saw McPherson. That was just something everybody did in this era. You wanted to see the Hollywood studios, you wanted to go to the beach, and you wanted to see Amy McPherson on her stage. McPherson grew up in Canada. She grew up on a rural farm. She joined the Salvation Army as a teenager, basically because her mother was working with the Salvation Army. And what that experience taught her was the importance of evangelism, of trying to make converts to Christianity. But it also taught her how to use innovative methods, how to take the Christian message to the public rather than wait for the public to come to you, to come to a traditional church. And so from there, she decided to launch her own ministry in the 1910s. And so she moved to the United States. She traveled around the country in what she called her gospel car. This was, of course, in the early days of automobile travel. And she would just hold revivals. She had a cheap tent she would set up as she went from city to city to city. And she would draw the attention of all kinds of Americans. And she was very good at using publicity to bring attention to her stories. She ultimately decided that it would make sense to settle down. And she had two small children. Her first husband had passed away, the father of her children. And so she decided that rather than keep traveling, that she would build essentially a permanent revival tabernacle, a place where people could come to her, experience her four-square gospel, and then take it back out to the rest of the country. And she settled on Los Angeles in the 1920s. And Los Angeles in that period was exploding. And so McPherson recognized that Los Angeles was becoming a tourist destination, and so she essentially made her church part of that. She had pretty humble plans of building a large revival tent, basically some kind of inexpensive wooden tabernacle. Instead, she built a huge 5,000-seat theater. It had three tiers. It was basically filled with opera chairs rather than pews. It had a huge orchestra pit. It had a beautiful stage. And it was the state-of-the-art church that really was the perfect place for her to preach her evangelistic message. And what it symbolized was a new era in church building, the sense that churches were not going to be these kind of old, boring, puritanical, functionary, but was going to be a place of comfort, a little bit lavish, where people could come and be entertained. And so it really set the foundation for the mega church movement. McPherson also recognized very early on the power of radio. And so she built her own radio station and immediately took her four-square gospel onto the air. And so it really drew even larger audiences from all over the Western United States. So the gospel that McPherson preached drew on earlier revivalist ideas, and she called it the four-square gospel. And what she emphasized was Jesus as Savior, so that was the first of the four squares. The second was that he was the healer, and this had to do with the kind of Pentecostal emphasis on the idea that God could intervene in your life today and could bring you healing, physical, emotional, spiritual. So McPherson believed that she could lay hands on people and they might be healed. The third piece of the four-square gospel was that Christ was the baptizer and the Holy Spirit. And the idea was that you would have a secondary experience after salvation, this kind of moment of sanctification, where you would be purified by the Holy Spirit, freed from sin, and live a more godly, holy life. And then the final part of it that she emphasized was Jesus as the soon coming king. She really emphasized the imminent apocalypse. She believed she was living in the last days, that Jesus was coming back soon, that the rise of the Antichrist was imminent, and that the world was careening towards this global battle of Armageddon, and that things were going to get really bad before they got better, before Jesus returned to establish his kingdom on earth. And so for her, she believed that the U.S. had special divine origins, and so her sermons tended to be very patriotic, very pro-American, and this is true of many immigrants, right? She was a Canadian, so she'd come to the United States and really embraced the United States. And so she blended with her message the sense that the United States was the new chosen land, was the new Israel, and was the place that God had destined for this special work in his last days. What made her services so attractive is what she did on every Sunday night. She, rather than deliver a traditional service behind a pulpit, she developed what she called illustrated sermons. And she drew on the talents of Hollywood to do this. She recruited producers, actors, lighting artists, prop designers, set designers. And she would have these huge elaborate productions on Sunday nights, these stories, these plays. And she often took the starring role, of course, in which she embodied different biblical stories, different messages of the Christian gospel. She was very explicit about this, that you needed to do something to compete with Hollywood, with movies, with radio. And so the way to do that was to essentially take the tools of Tinseltown and make them your own. And one of my favorites was called The Heavenly Aeroplane. She had to get up to San Francisco for a radio exposition, and she didn't have a lot of time to get up there and get back. And so she chartered a plane. And this was in the 1920s, early 1920s, in the early days of flying. So it was a biplane, one of these planes that you think of, you know, World War II fighter planes, which is two seats. So it was her and the pilot. Pilot didn't see a giant pothole in the runway, drove the wheel right into it, and essentially crashed the landing gear. So the plane did a nosedive, the tail flipped up into the air, and McPherson went tumbling out of the plane. And it was this really dangerous, kind of catastrophic runway plane crash. Luckily, nobody was hurt. McPherson walked away unscathed. What it did was it got a bunch of national media attention because this was a famous American in a plane accident. And so she used that attention, like she always used media attention, to craft an illustrated sermon. So when parishioners came into Angelus Temple that next Sunday night, what they saw on the stage was a miniature airplane, actually two miniature airplanes, and the stage was decorated as an airfield. And she had the planes connected to wires, and one, she said, was piloted by the devil, the other one was piloted by Jesus, and the planes would fly over the congregation, fly around the whole church, and she would encourage parishioners to make a choice. Did they want to be on the devil's plane, or did they want to be on Jesus's plane? And of course, at the end of her message, the devil's plane crashed into this heap, this pile on the church stage, while Jesus's plane flew up to the heavenly city, to this little model of heaven that she had built that was suspended from the top of the church. And it was these kinds of elaborate sermons with props, with costumes, with extras, with actors, with innovative technology. The idea that these planes are going to be flying all over church is what was so exciting and so enticing about her.
1: And you've been listening to Dr. Matthew Sutton tell the story of Amy Semple McPherson. And my goodness, what a story indeed. Taking church and the gospel to another level, to a new level. And to compete in the end with high entertainment from Los Angeles by building the first megachurch in Los Angeles. When we come back, more of Amy Semple McPherson's story here on Our American Stories.
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27: 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Canandaigua Lake is often called the chosen spot. It's 15 miles long and 276 feet deep. Squaw Island is on the north side of the lake and is comprised of an extremely rare form of carbonite and lime that forms as deposits on pebbles. The rock is hard when in water, but crumbles when exposed to air. So much of the island has eroded. Get to Know Our Landscape. 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

0: return to Our American Stories and the final portion of our story on Amy Semple McPherson. Telling the story is Matthew Sutton. Let's return with the story.
1: So McPherson grew up a Pentecostal. She had experienced this baptism in the Holy Spirit. As she described it, she spoke in tongues. She believed she had been healed of an injury. She believed she could heal others through prayer at times. And so she very much embraced Pentecostalism in her early career as she was traveling the country as a revivalist. But once she settled into Los Angeles, as her status increased, as her audience grew, as she moved up into the middle class, she downplayed some of the more exotic and esoteric dimensions of Pentecostalism. And so a typical service in Angelus Temple would not have people speaking in tongues, would not have prayer for divine healing, certainly wouldn't have people dancing in the aisles. All those things still happened in her congregation, but they usually happened in rooms off to the side of the main sanctuary. So people could go into these separate rooms, pray for healing, pray for the baptism of the Holy Spirit. If they spoke in tongues, they spoke in tongues. But McPherson didn't want those kinds of things happening during services, and she certainly didn't want them being captured by the radio microphones and broadcast out to much of the rest of the country, where they might sound kind of weird. In some ways, though, at the end of her career, she really re-embraced that heritage. In the late 30s and 1940s, she returned to her Pentecostal roots. That's also the moment when she really made a clear effort to integrate her church, racially integrate.

0: celebrate her church. She brought some leading Black Pentecostals to speak at her church, and she began to champion civil rights in ways that she never did in the 1920s, that for much of her career in becoming middle class and respectable, that also meant embracing Jim Crow segregation and really setting aside Black civil rights. But at the end of her career, I think she recognized the sin of that choice and began to move away from it and to focus more on trying to reintegrate the Pentecostal movement that had some integrative origins but had really lost it by the 1910s and 1920s. McPherson was, in the 1920s, one of the most famous Americans in the country. She was profiled in all of the major magazines. She was regularly in the major newspapers. But things took a turn in 1926. At that point, she vanished. She disappeared. Her family and her church leaders presumed that she had died. She had gone for a swim down in Venice Beach in Southern California and never came back. A little over a month later, though, she stumbled across the Mexican border into Arizona with this crazy story of having been kidnapped, taken down to Mexico, and held for ransom. And in fact, there were ransom notes that arrived at her church, at her Angelus Temple organization, but there were all kinds of crank notes that they were receiving, so it was hard to know what was legitimate and what was not legitimate. Her story, which she stuck to the end of her life, was that she had been kidnapped and that the kidnappers wanted to sell her back as a way to raise money. The other reason she believed she had been kidnapped, or claimed she had been kidnapped, was that she had taken on the Los Angeles criminal underground, that she was really trying to stop the trade, especially in illegal alcohol, this was in the era of prohibition, and also trying to take on the dance clubs, that she was taking a stand for this kind of moral integrity in that those who were complicit in these underground businesses wanted to stop her. So that was her story. At the same time, though, enterprising journalists began asking questions and began pursuing this story. And what they discovered was that at the same time that McPherson had disappeared, her radio engineer, a guy named Kenneth Ormiston, had also disappeared. He had also vanished, just walked away from his job and was gone. And what journalists discovered was that while McPherson was gone, he was up in Carmel, a beautiful beach town in Northern California, with a heavily disguised woman. So he checked into a hotel, he was there with a woman, and it was never clear who this woman was. And after the fact, McPherson's mother acknowledged that there had been rumors in the church that Amy was having an affair with this Ormiston before the kidnapping. There were worries and there were concerns that perhaps they had grown too close, and the radio engineer was actually married at the time. When McPherson returned, when these stories broke, the local district attorney launched an investigation, first to determine whether or not there could be charges against these alleged kidnappers, and then ultimately he determined that she had lied. He took his evidence before a grand jury, and the grand jury issued criminal indictments against McPherson, and so there was a subsequent major trial that dragged on and on, and it was covered in the national news. This was a huge story. All the major journalists in the nation were covering it. It was on the, in the New York Times, in the LA Times, of course, in the New Yorker, in all of the major magazines. And so Americans were obsessed over this trial and trying to determine whether or not McPherson had had an affair. The district attorney ultimately decided to drop the case, drop the charges. He was probably pressured into doing that by William Randolph Hearst, the major media tycoon of the 1920s and 1930s. It may be that McPherson blackmailed Hearst. Hearst at the time was having an affair with a Hollywood actor. McPherson found out about this, and she communicated to him that she was going to use the power of her radio station to embarrass him for his moral foibles if he was going to continue to try to embarrass her through his use of the media. But we don't ultimately know what happened in that month that McPherson was gone. Certainly the circumstantial evidence makes it appear that she was having an affair. There was never any conclusive proof to demonstrate that she was the woman with Kenneth Ormiston and Carmel, and there was never any conclusive proof to demonstrate that she was kidnapped. The kidnappers were never found. There was never anybody who acknowledged that they, had been involved in it. So to this day, we don't really know. It's one of the great unsolved mysteries in American history. After the trial, McPherson took a hit in publicity. A lot of people were very skeptical about her, very cynical of her. And so she spent some time sort of regrouping. She made a few additional, what I think she would acknowledge were poor choices after that. She rushed into another marriage with a guy who was really kind of a disaster for her ministry. He was a heavy drinker, probably a womanizer, probably didn't care that much about her ministry. At the same time, McPherson had a falling out with her mother, who had been her right-hand person in the ministry. McPherson had a falling out with her, at that point, adult daughter. So there was just one scandal after another. There were rumors of financial impropriety. McPherson really embraced the Hollywood lifestyle. She started dressing in the latest Hollywood fashions, wearing expensive jewelry. She bought a really nice house in this resort town outside of Southern California. She was driving really nice cars. And so it really hurt her reputation. But in the mid-1930s, she sort of had this moment of redemption where she wanted to return to her roots. And then at that point, her ministry began to really rebuild once again, so that by the 1940s, she had really rebuilt her ministry. Churches related to her ministry were expanding all over the country. So it really established the foundations for a denomination, the International Church of the Foursquare Gospel, which is still a major, major American denomination today with a huge missionary apparatus that has churches all over the world. McPherson died in 1944 of an overdose of barbiturates. There were rumors at the time that it might have been a suicide. It probably was not. These were heavy sleeping pills she would take when she would preach her revival services. She would get so up, she really needed drugs to come back down, to be able to get any kind of relaxation. And this particular drug, you could take it and forget that you had taken it. And so it's likely that it was an accidental overdose, but it ended her life in tragedy, which was much of how she lived, that it was the story, this American dream of becoming one of the nation's most innovative preachers and revivalists, but also was one that led her own life in deep, dark places, real, real unsatisfactory, real unhappiness within her career.
1: How many out there know you are a Christian? Say amen. When you get up to your feet, come on now. Let God speak to you. Let the Holy Spirit deal with you.
0: She just had this ability to make people feel warm and seen and encouraged and heard, and people really resonated with her. She was also very charismatic, but also very humble. Because she came from the farm, because she was relatively poorly educated, she made herself very relatable to average Americans. She was never condescending. She never talked down to them. She always encouraged them and met them where she was at.
2: And a terrific job on the production, editing, and storytelling by our own Megan Pidcock. And a terrific job on the storytelling by Matthew Sutton. He's the author of the book, Amy Semple McPherson and the Resurrection of Christian America. Oh, what a story we heard. She develops a real penchant for spreading the gospel, develops innovative techniques to do it, a real showwoman in the end, and it ends up building America's first megachurch. There's scandal, there are problems, as almost always happens in these regards, and she dies in the end of a barbiturate overdose in 1944. But what a life she led in the 1920s, as famous as Mary Pickford or Charlie Chaplin. And in the end, her work, through the use of the most modern technology known to man, radio, spread the gospel to millions. The story of Amy Semple McPherson, here on Our American Stories.

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4: Unseasonably hot on Monday with mostly sunny skies in store. Temperatures will be in the low to mid-90s, falling back to the mid-60s tonight, staying warm with partly cloudy skies. For your complete first warning forecast, tune in to WENY News. I'm meteorologist Catherine Schwalm.
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6: I'm Steve Kathan. A key ruling in the Luigi Mangione murder case, a New York judge allows items found in a backpack when he was arrested to be allowed as evidence in his upcoming trial. Mangione's accused of killing the United Healthcare CEO. CBS's Lilia Luciano.
7: According to this judge's ruling today, anything that was found in the backpack that was properly labeled after the search was considered appropriate or legal would be admitted into evidence. So at this point, it doesn't sound like the gun would be ruled out. That also includes that red journal or that red notebook with writings where Luigi Mangione allegedly expressed frustration with the healthcare system.
6: Earlier, a federal judge issued a similar ruling for Mangione's upcoming federal trial. CBS's Chanel Call tells us the death penalties in the conversation now in South Carolina as prosecutors are planning to retry disgraced attorney Alec Murdoch. Convictions for killing his wife and son were tossed out last week along with life sentences.
8: Prosecutors don't appear to be backing down. In a statement to CBS News, South Carolina Attorney General Alan Wilson said, although his office is back to square one, all legal options are now on the table, including the death penalty.
6: Well, President Trump has withdrawn his $10 billion lawsuit against the IRS, but may not have abandoned hopes for a payout, as we hear from CBS's Vicky Barker.
9: A U.S. president suing an agency he controls in an attempt to funnel cash to his political allies. The optics were always problematical. The New York Times reports that withdrawing the lawsuit will allow Trump lawyers and the administration to sidestep legal scrutiny as they move to create a fund to compensate Trump allies who say they were wronged by the Biden administration. That fund would apparently be created using taxpayer dollars.
6: Now to New York. Rough morning for tens of thousands of commuters as a strike hits the nation's biggest commuter railroad, the Long Island Railroad. It's now in day three. Our meteorologist Rob Marciano says more rough weather is in the forecast for the nation's midsection a day after tornadoes did damage in parts of Nebraska.
10: Eastern Kansas, Salina, Wichita, up to Topeka, Manhattan, maybe even Kansas City getting into it as well, and then spreading into Chicago and Springfield and St. Louis as well.
6: Oil prices have eased, and AAA says the national average for a gallon of regular gas is around $4.52 a gallon. And 59% in a new CBS News poll say gas prices are a financial hardship. Right now on Wall Street, the Dow is down 11 points. This is CBS News.
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9: Dan Loney with Your Money Now. Meta is set to start its latest round of job cuts this week. The expectation is that 8,000 people will get their pink slip, but that's not the end. It also has canceled plans to fill 6,000 open positions. And other reports say that Meta will again cut later this year. You may remember that Meta already cut 1,000 staffers in January. With the World Cup less than a month away, City analyst John Tower has put together a list of companies that could benefit from the tournament. His survey found 97% of respondents planning to watch the matches live on TV or streaming, with 20 to 25% attending the games. So companies like Walmart, Coca-Cola, Pepsi, McDonald's, Marriott, and DraftKings, among others, are looking good. As for Wall Street at this hour, the Dow Jones Industrial Average is down slightly, as is the S&P 500. The NASDAQ is down more than 150 points. And that's Your Money Now.
10: 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You sort through tons of resumes and you get too many so-so applicants. You're just waiting for someone to match your role perfectly. Well, now, there's a place where you can meet them fast.

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4: Hot on Monday with mostly sunny skies in store. Temperatures will be in the low to mid-90s, falling back to the mid-60s tonight. Staying warm with partly cloudy skies. Clouds increasing Tuesday. A few showers and thunderstorms develop late in the day with a high of 90. For your complete first warning forecast, tune in to WENY News. I'm meteorologist Catherine Schwong.
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5: CBS News Brief. A New York judge says some things, including a gun and notebook found when Luigi Mangione was arrested, will be allowed as evidence in his state murder trial. CBS's Lilia Luciano.
6: Even though the gun magazine, the passport, and some of the statements made were ruled out, seemed like a big victory, it doesn't sound like what will be admitted is going to be very helpful to the defense's case.
5: Day three of the strike against the Long Island Railroad. This union official is hopeful talks will be successful.
7: We're hoping today with them getting back in there, into the room and talking with the National Mediation Board, trying to facilitate that, that we can hopefully get a settlement here very soon.
5: CBS's Dr. Celine Gounder says six Americans who were exposed to the Ebola virus are being checked out.
8: The symptoms are often overlapping, very similar. Fever, nausea, vomiting, diarrhea, very common. So we can't say for certain if this person has been infected yet without testing.
5: CBS News Brief, I'm Steve.
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9: It's Matt Aceto here. A key connector in the city of Ithaca is closed. Crews are replacing storm sewer infrastructure in the 100 block of Schuyler Place, which is blocked off to all traffic. Anyone who needs to get from East State to East Seneca Street should use Stewart Ave. The work is expected to wrap up around 5 Wednesday afternoon. Meantime, some maintenance work is underway in Dryden. Crews will flush all hydrants in the village this week. Residents are advised to avoid washing light-colored laundry if possible. Officials say the work is expected to wrap up on Friday. Leaders in Lansing are looking at a new project. The town's planning board is reviewing paperwork for a battery energy storage facility. It would be on Jerry Smith Road. The board gets together at 6:30 this evening at Lansing Town Hall. Trustees in Newark Valley are on a different schedule tonight. Village lawmakers were supposed to gather last Tuesday, but that meeting was canceled because of calendar conflicts. Trustees will get together tonight instead. The meeting starts at 6:30 at the Newark Valley Municipal Building. And leaders at the Spencer Library are gathering tonight. Library trustees meet at 6 o'clock. Last month, trustees looked back on the annual Tea Party. It raised $700, an increase from previous years. Turning to the weather now, it's mostly sunny today. We got a high of 90 degrees. Tonight, skies will be clear, low 68. And tomorrow, more sunshine with a high of 89 degrees. More news at 607newsnow.com. I'm Matt Aceto.
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3: I'm Steve Kathan. A move by President Trump to use a new government fund to compensate his allies who've been prosecuted comes just hours after he dropped a $10 billion lawsuit against the IRS.
4: Dropping the lawsuit cleared the way for the Trump administration to compensate Trump's political allies without the legal scrutiny that attends a court of law. And so it has proved. The Justice Department has just announced a $1.7 billion fund to compensate Trump allies and loyalists who say they were damaged by the Biden administration, funded apparently with taxpayer dollars. Democrat and government watchdogs already pledging to fight what they call a corrupt and unprecedented resolution. Vicky Barker, CBS News.
3: Ahead of the state murder trial of Luigi Mangione, CBS's Lilia Luciano reports some items found when he was arrested will be allowed as evidence at his upcoming trial.
5: That includes the gun. That includes a USB and also that red notebook that you might remember we were reporting on. Some of the writings that were found in that notebook that police labeled as a sort of journal could be found very incriminating and could, and what the prosecution is hoping, could be used to establish that there was premeditation. There's one quote that says, "I finally feel confident about what I will do." There's another quote there that says, "The target is insurance."
3: Mangione is accused of killing the United Healthcare CEO. Correspondent Caitlin Huey Burns has the latest developments today in the Iran war.
6: Iran has submitted a new proposal through Pakistan, which has been serving as the intermediary in this case. But when you look at the president's rhetoric, he is kind of upping the ante here and threatening for more military action. He said that the clock is ticking and there won't be anything left of them, Iran, if they don't get moving fast.
3: CBS's Tina Krause says there's concern over some Americans linked to the deadly Ebola virus that's hit Congo.
7: At least six Americans in Africa have been exposed, with one showing symptoms. The Centers for Disease Control is working to support them. The rare form of Ebola is called the Bundi Bujo strain, only the third known outbreak, with a fatality rate that can reach up to 50%.
3: Tens of thousands of people headed to work this morning in New York City, having to find an alternative way to get there because of the strike that's hit the huge Long Island railroads. Mayor Zoran Mamdani.
8: New Yorkers should be planning for heavier congestion. They should be planning for longer travel times for the duration of the suspension of service.
3: Wall Street. Right now the Dow is down 36 points. The S&P is down 29. This is CBS News.
9: I want to know what's going on in the world.
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11: I'm Matt Aceto. An accident involving a pedestrian is now fatal. 44-year-old Amber Ron died Thursday, exactly 1 week after troopers say she was critically injured by a vehicle while walking on Van Kirk Road in Newfield. Organizers of a GoFundMe, which is trying to raise $30,000 for funeral costs, say Ron was a bright light to a lot of people. Find a link at 607newsnow.com. The Marathon Area Volunteer Ambulance Corps is pivoting to other forms of funding.
12: MAVAC is pursuing other grant opportunities after missing out on New York Forward funding. The village announced six winners of the $4.5 million grant last week, and the proposed new EMS facility was not among them. MAVAC Chief John Tillotson called the decision, quote, heartbreaking, but added the winning projects will improve the community and should be celebrated. Matthew Adams, WHCU News.
11: And in Cortland, a large deficit is being addressed by the Common Council and city staff. Here's Mayor Scott Steve.
13: We're about just over $1 million in revenues that were overstated, which is a big hole, you know, to come up

0: It's always harder to do that when they have a tight budget. You know, everybody says, well, you should be cutting every day. We do, and we try to do everything we can.
1: Some cuts are on the table.
0: Every department's been going through the budget committee and just discussing ways they could do a 10 and 15% cut. Some of the items already, just by members in the room, they're like, we can't do that. We're not going to do that, you know, but something's got to go. Something's got to give.
1: In January, Cortland hired a new finance director. Today, skies are blue. We got a high of 90 degrees, and tonight looks nice. Clear skies, low 68. I'm Matt Aceto.

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1: I'm Dan Loney with Your Money Now. The proxy fight over Lululemon between the company and its founder, Chip Wilson, has added another layer. Lulu issued a statement strongly defending its current leadership team and turnaround strategy. It also pushed back on Wilson's involvement. Regeneron said its late-stage trial on a skin cancer failed and shares are down more than 9%. The drug maker said late Friday that the combination of two drugs did not reach a level of extending time alive with the advanced type of melanoma. Cruise operator Viking Holdings seeing its shares up 2.5% today. It received an upgrade from Wells Fargo, who cited stronger than expected bookings and resilient demand. Advanced bookings for 2027 are already 31% higher than the year before. Wall Street stocks are lower across the board. The NASDAQ is off more than 200 points. The Dow Jones and S&P 500 are just down slightly. West Texas crude is up 1% at $106 a barrel. And that's Your Money Now.
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5: Very warm today with a mix of sun and clouds and near record temperatures, highs in the low to mid 90s. Partly cloudy tonight, low in the mid 60s overnight. Partly sunny tomorrow with some showers and thunderstorms, again a high near 90, and some early showers Wednesday, then partly sunny in the afternoon, cooler, 70 Wednesday.
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6: CBS News brief just hours after a $10 billion Trump lawsuit against the IRS was dropped. A new twist. CBS's Vicki Barker.
7: The Justice Department has announced a $1.7 billion fund to compensate Trump allies and loyalists who say they were damaged by the Biden administration.
6: A judge says a gun and writings that were found when Luigi Mangione was arrested will be allowed as evidence at his state murder trial. CBS's Lilia Luciano.
8: Now we know that the jurors will be able to read these statements and others that could point to planning, to motivation, and things of this nature.
6: Well, CBS's Caitlin Huey Burns has the latest rhetoric between the United States and Iran.
9: He said that the clock is ticking and there won't be anything left of them, Iran, if they don't get moving fast. Meanwhile, you have Iran's foreign minister saying that Iran can't trust the Americans.
6: CBS News Brief. I'm Steve Kathan.
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10: It's Matt Aceto. Cortland is trying to shrink a deficit that's over $1 million. Mayor Scott Steve calls it a work in progress.
11: Looking at different programs and restructuring and reorganization during the programs they have this year to try to get some of those overstated revenues taken care of this year has been my priority, and I've been working on that every day.
10: Mayor Steve adds the city is also continuing to review accounting procedures. Officials are testing the viability of curbside food scraps pickup in the city of Ithaca. Jeremy Betterly is the waste reduction and recycling coordinator for Tompkins County Recycling and Materials Management.
12: What we're aiming for is to demonstrate best practices for residential curbside food scraps collection and evaluate feasibility for longer term implementation.
10: They're hoping to get others involved.
12: We're aiming to showcase program viability to local stakeholders, meaning, you know, local DPWs, potential haulers to, you know, kind of potentially recreate what we're doing, hopefully.
10: Betterly adds they're aiming for a participation goal of 38%. The pilot program runs through March of next year. And SUNY Cortland softball season is over. On Saturday, the Red Dragons were knocked out of the NCAA tournament. Head coach Molly O'Donnell says Cortland has a promising culture.
13: I'm just a lucky coach in the fact that they buy into what we're trying to do here and feel like no doubt we'll be back.
10: The Red Dragons have qualified for the tournament in back-to-back seasons. Today, it's mostly sunny, high of 90 degrees tonight. Skies will be clear, low falls to 68. And tomorrow, mostly sunny with a high of 89 degrees. Local news matters. In Ithaca, I'm Matt Aceto.

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1: Thanks, Grant. 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
1: 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Online, many victims of hackers get emails that appear to be from legitimate sources like Facebook, Apple, Amazon, and eBay, even people you know. If something doesn't seem right, it likely isn't. Never share personal information or open attachments without first confirming its legitimacy. 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
1: I'm Steve Kathan. A deal to settle a lawsuit President Trump brought against the IRS could pay big dividends for some of his allies.
2: The president dropped the lawsuit following reports of a settlement that would create a nearly $1.8 billion compensation fund for Americans who say they were politically targeted by federal agencies. The case began after a former IRS contractor leaked Trump's tax records. A spokesman for his legal team says the president was illegally targeted and will continue fighting to hold government agencies accountable. Critics are already threatening legal challenges to the settlement. Stacey Lynn, CBS News, the White House.
1: A New York judge says a gun, writings, and other things found can be used as evidence in Luigi Mangione's murder trial. He's accused of gunning down the UnitedHealthcare CEO. CBS's Lilia Luciano says some things will be kept out of the trial.
3: The judge said anything that was found at the McDonald's when his backpack was searched would not be allowed into evidence. That included his passport, the wallet, a computer chip, and importantly, the magazine, the gun magazine that was loaded. That would all be suppressed.
1: U.S. prosecutors are moving to drop charges against Indian billionaire Gautam Adani, one of the world's richest men. It had been alleged he duped investors in a massive solar project. Six Americans exposed to the Ebola virus in Africa are being checked out. CBS's Ramy Innocencio reports there are hundreds of known cases and at least 88 deaths.
4: Based on the numbers out now, both suspected and confirmed, health officials are warning that this outbreak could actually be much bigger than what's been reported so far, and that this was likely spreading for weeks or maybe even months undetected.
1: President Trump's latest threat to Iran, quote, the clock is ticking and they better get moving fast or there won't be anything left. CBS News national security contributor Aaron McLean.
5: The cycle is that this then emboldens the Iranians to draw hard lines in their own negotiating position. So actually the negotiations get harder the fewer the threats are followed up on. So that's where we are right now, and it doesn't look like we're any closer to a deal.
1: Well, CBS's Jim Krasula tells us there's some new evidence to suggest higher prices may be changing how some of us buy things.
6: Some 25% of Americans are occasionally or often paying in installments when they buy things online, according to a new Gallup survey. Nearly 40% of lower-income Americans say they use installment plans either frequently or occasionally.
1: And checking Wall Street, right now the Dow is up 12 points. The S&P is down 23. This is CBS News.
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13: I'm Matthew Adams. A fatal motorcycle crash is under investigation. State police say an 88-year-old driving an SUV around noon Saturday on Owego Road in Candor did not see a motorcycle when turning into Iron Kettle Farms. The unnamed motorcycle operator later died from their injuries. The SUV driver, whose name has also not been released, is in stable condition. Cortland is trying to shrink a deficit that's over $1 million. Mayor Scott Steve calls it a work in progress.
14: Looking at different programs and restructuring and reorganization during the programs they have this year to try to get some of those overstated revenues taken care of this year has been my priority, and I've been working on that every day.
13: Mayor Steve adds the city is also continuing to review accounting procedures. Officials are testing the viability of curbside food scraps pickup in the city of Ithaca. Jeremy Betterly is the waste reduction and recycling coordinator for Tompkins County Recycling and Materials Management.
15: What we're aiming for is to demonstrate best practices for residential curbside food scraps collection and evaluate feasibility for longer-term implementation.
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13: Betterly adds they're shooting for a participation goal of 38%. 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And roadwork is underway in Tompkins County. Crews are chip sealing in Groton and Dryden, with work taking place on West Groton and West Dryden roads. Parts of each are down to a single lane, and delays are likely. Drivers are encouraged to seek alternate routes. I'm Matthew Adams.

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3: I'm Dan Loney with Your Money Now. A jury rejected claims against OpenAI and CEO Sam Altman by Elon Musk. Musk claimed that Altman violated an agreement to keep the AI lab as a nonprofit. He wanted the jury to force OpenAI to give up as much as $134 billion in ill-gotten gains. Also, remove Altman and President Greg Brockman from leadership and unwind the company's 2025 restructuring. The future of airport screening may not be at the airport. A report by the Wall Street Journal says that the TSA will test out next month a new screening outpost. The process will take place 25 miles from Boston's Logan Airport. Passengers will then take shuttle buses directly to their flight and avoid airport congestion. Right now, the test will be done on Delta and JetBlue flights and only in the morning. Wall Street stocks are mixed. Dow Industrial Average is up slightly, and the NASDAQ is down more than 150 points. And that's Your Money Now.
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3: Very warm today with a mix of sun and clouds and near record temperatures, highs in the low to mid-90s. Partly cloudy tonight, low in the mid-60s overnight. Partly sunny tomorrow with some showers and thunderstorms, again a high near 90, and some early showers Wednesday, then partly sunny in the afternoon, cooler, 70 Wednesday.
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4: CBS News brief. President Trump's allies stand to gain from a $1.7 billion fund in a deal that ends his lawsuit against the IRS.
5: He agreed to dismiss the lawsuit after reports that say a settlement would create a nearly $1.8 billion fund for Americans claiming political targeting by federal agencies.
4: That's CBS's Stacey Lynn. A New York judge has eliminated some of things and allowed others, as evidence in Luigi Mangione's upcoming murder trial. Legal analyst Lori Levinson.
6: The court did allow the introduction of a gun and a notebook that were found during a search at the police station. So there is still probably plenty of evidence to go against Mangione.
4: Some Americans are being watched after being exposed to Ebola in Africa. CBS's Dr. Celine Gounder.
7: Six who are being monitored as contacts. Three of them are considered high-risk contacts, so a significant exposure. And one of those contacts has already developed symptoms.
4: CBS News.
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8: I'm Matthew Adams. A marathon man is facing charges of sex abuse. Authorities say Patrick Mott had inappropriate sexual contact with a child under 11 on multiple occasions. Mott, who's 30, has been charged with endangering the welfare of a child, sexual abuse, and rape. Renovation work is needed for schools in Ithaca. Dr. Dominic Lisi is assistant superintendent for business and finance in the Ithaca City School District.
9: A lot of these things, we've held off maintaining them for quite some time, and they're due, and in many cases overdue. You know, and I would direct folks to our website. There's a great deal of information there regarding the actual projects themselves. They can see what the cost breakdown is and some of the work that's being planned.
8: The capital project will appear on the same ballot tomorrow as a $177.6 million budget proposal. Leaders in Lansing are looking at a new project.
10: The town's planning board is reviewing paperwork for a battery energy storage facility. It would be on Jerry Smith Road. The board gets together at 6:30 this evening at Lansing Town Hall. Matt Aceto, WHCU News.
8: Maintenance work is underway in Dryden. Crews will flush all hydrants in the village this week. Residents are advised to avoid washing light-colored laundry if possible. Officials say the work is expected to wrap up on Friday. And there's a new location for a busy TCAT bus stop. City officials say the Route 10 bus has moved to Tioga Street right in front of Ithaca Town Hall. Other routes displaced by last month's permanent closure of the Seneca Street parking garage will continue using a temporary stop on Seneca. TCAT GM Matthew Rosenblum Jones says moving the Route 10 bus will help to ease some congestion. I'm Matthew Adams.
11: Freedom of riding a motorcycle on the open road can be a thrilling adventure. At William Attar, we also know that motorcycle riders can face many challenges, and in a crash, they can sustain severe injuries that can be deadly. William Attar is New York's largest motor vehicle accident firm, and we're ready to fight for you. 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

0: courtroom battles after Elon Musk invested $38 million in its first years. His lawsuit filed in 2024 accused OpenAI CEO Sam Altman and his top deputy of shifting into a money-making mode behind his back. A judge allows some evidence at Luigi Mangione's trial in the killing of United Healthcare CEO Brian Thompson. Reporter Mary Lou Buckley in New York.
1: The magazine found inside of Luigi Mangione's backpack in Altoona, Pennsylvania, McDonald's, along with his cell phone, passport, wallet, and computer chip, all won't be used during trial. Judge Caro says
2: the search of the backpack at the McDonald's was improper, warrantless search. The backpack was not within the immediate control, grabbable area of the defendant. The subsequent search of the backpack at the station was a valid inventory search.
1: Mary Lynn Buckley for CBS News, New York.
0: President Trump has ended his massive $10 billion lawsuit against the IRS. CBS's Stacey Lynn reports.
3: Legal analyst Lori Levinson says he's agreed to dismiss the lawsuit.
4: But he's putting into effect basically a $1.7 billion fund to pay out to his supporters or people he claims were the victims of weaponization of the Justice Department.
3: President Trump filed the suit after his tax returns were leaked by a former IRS contractor.
4: It's very bold by the Trump administration.
3: And she says expect a legal battle.
4: There are already members of Congress who are preparing to challenge.
3: Stacey Lynn, CBS News, the White House.
0: Millions will have to keep an eye on the sky, CBS News correspondent Jim Krasula explains.
5: There's a threat of severe weather, including tornadoes, across much of the nation's midsection. The threat goes from North Texas to northern Lower Michigan. The highest risk, 4 out of 5, includes much of Kansas.
0: The U.S. prosecutors are moving to drop charges against Indian billionaire Gautam Adani, one of the world's richest men. The Justice Department says it will no longer pursue charges, alleging that he duped investors in a massive solar project in India. A judge must still sign off on the request, which comes less than 2 years after they were brought in New York. Stocks are down on Wall Street. The Dow is down 3 points. This is CBS News.
6: It's one of the most successful law and justice programs in television history that continues to uncover the truth. 48 Hours, Saturday on CBS and streaming on Paramount Plus.
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8: I'm Matthew Adams. A Venezuelan man who stole money from an ATM in Dryden is being deported. 25-year-old David Jose Gomez Segarra was convicted of bank larceny earlier this month in Buffalo. Federal officials say he stole over $290,000 from 4 different banks from October to November 2024, including $21,600 from the First National Bank of Dryden. Gomez Segarra was sentenced to time served, ordered to pay restitution, and turned over to ICE. In Cortland, a large deficit is being addressed by Common Council and city staff. Mayor Scott Steve.
9: We're about just over $1 million in revenues that were overstated, which is a big hole, you know, to come up with. It's always harder to do that when you have a tight budget. You know, everybody says, well, you should be cutting every day. We do, and we try to do everything we can.
8: Cuts are on the table.
9: Every department's been going through the budget committee and just discussing ways they could do a 10 and 15% cut. Some of the items already, just by members in the room, they're like, we can't do that. We're not going to do that, you know. But something's got to go. Something's got to give.
8: In January, Cortland hired a new finance director. A boil order is lifted in Moravia. Residents in the affected parts of the village no longer need to boil their water after successful tests by the Cayuga County Health Department. The order was issued Thursday following a power outage that caused a loss of pressure in the water line. And a public hearing is scheduled for Tuesday in McGraw. The village will hold an open meeting tomorrow night to discuss the increase in sewer rates. It starts at 6 o'clock at the community building on Clinton Street. WHCU weather tonight, mostly clear, low 68. Tomorrow, mostly sunny, high 89 degrees. Local news matters. In Ithaca, I'm Matthew Adams.

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4: As we continue, 800-941-SEAN, if you want to be a part of the program. I'm just telling you, and I have no insider information when I say this, time is running out. I think the president's patience is running out. I predicted we get to this moment. I just feel it. I sense it. I've known him too long. And I think the patience of the American people, the president has tried, bent over backwards, understanding that they have a leadership void and a struggle for power. I mean, it was really interesting to watch the Iranian president acknowledging all the harm suffered because of the U.S. and Israel's attacks and urging officials, meaning the more hardliners in Iran, to face reality, meaning that you're not getting it. He's going to wipe you out and it's going to happen. And then, you know, for Iran to present a new 14-point plan, but yet they didn't mention nuclear weapons. The White House immediately rejected it, says, nope, sorry, it is insufficient, warns the U.S. will, you know, resume negotiations now through bombs. Rick Scott, senator of the Free State of Florida, my senator says it's time to bomb the daylights out of them. The president now is kind of, I don't know how much more patience he will have. I don't see that it's possible for him to have a lot more. We'll get to more of this on the other side, straight ahead.
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6: A mix of sun and clouds this afternoon. Humid with near record temperatures. Highs in the low to mid 90s. Partly cloudy tonight. Overnight low in the mid 60s. Partly sunny tomorrow with a shower or a thunderstorm. Highs near 90 again. And those showers wrap up Wednesday. It'll be cooler in the afternoon Wednesday with a high near 70.
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7: CBS News Brief. A jury rules against Elon Musk in his feud with OpenAI, saying he filed his lawsuit too late. CBS News legal contributor Jessica Levinson.
8: So much of it was coming down to credibility, and do you believe that there was really an enforceable contract that was made between Musk Ann Altman.
7: President Trump drops his lawsuit against the IRS as part of a deal to secure compensation for some of his supporters. Loyola Law School professor Lori Levinson.
9: He's putting into effect basically a $1.7 billion fund to pay out to his supporters or people he claims were the victims of weaponization of the Justice Department during the Biden era.
7: A judge rules that a gun and a notebook can be used in Luigi Mangione's murder trial, CBS's Lilia Luciano.
10: Now we know that the jurors will be able to read these statements and others that could point to planning, to motivation, and things of this nature.
7: CBS News Brief, I'm Jennifer Kuiper.
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11: I'm Matthew Adams. Tomorrow is decision day for school districts. Budget proposals are being presented to voters for approval. In the Ithaca City School District, Assistant Superintendent for Business and Finance, Dominic Lisi, says they know costs matter.
12: We're very mindful that affordability matters to our community, so it's sort of a critical aspect in terms of understanding where does the money go? Where do we spend it? Aside from salaries and benefits, it's utilities, it's transportation, insurance costs, health insurance, I think we can all relate to that, continues to rise. And really that's where the expenses are, is in those areas. And so I think it's important to understand that we are not immune as a school district to those sorts of costs.
11: Ithaca's proposed spending plan for the upcoming academic year is over $177 million. Polls are open Tuesday noon to 9 p.m. The Marathon Area Volunteer Ambulance Corps is pivoting to other forms of funding. MAVAC is pursuing other grant opportunities after missing out on New York Forward funds. The village announced six winners of the $4.5 million grant last week, and the proposed new EMS facility was not among them. MAVAC Chief John Tillotson called the decision heartbreaking, but added the winning projects will improve the community and should be celebrated. And an accident involving a pedestrian is now fatal. 44-year-old Amber Rawn died Thursday, exactly a week after troopers say she was critically injured by a vehicle while walking on Van Kirk Road in Newfield. Organizers of a GoFundMe, which is trying to raise $30,000 for funeral costs, says Rawn was a bright light. Follow the link at 607newsnow.com to donate. News on the radio, news online, local news matters. In Ithaca, I'm Matthew Adams.
13: Freedom of riding a motorcycle on the open road can be a thrilling adventure. At William Attar, we also know that motorcycle riders can face many challenges, and in a crash, they can sustain severe injuries that can be deadly. William Attar is New York's largest motor vehicle accident firm, and we're ready to fight for you. 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

0: $7 billion fund to compensate the president's supporters who claim they were treated unfairly by the Justice Department during the Biden era. The fund was created in exchange for the president dropping his lawsuit against the IRS. Loyola Law Professor Lori Levinson.
1: Trump's representatives have claimed that nobody can challenge this fund. He used his own group to authorize it. But I do think that there will be a challenge to it. And in fact, there are already members of Congress who are preparing to challenge.
0: A judge rules in the Luigi Mangione case that some of the evidence can be used. Mangione is accused of killing UnitedHealthcare CEO Brian Thompson. The judge says what was uncovered at a McDonald's restaurant cannot be used, but evidence at the police station can be used. CBS News legal analyst Thane Rosenbaum says the evidence at the police station is key.
2: The diary is essential. The gun on its own would have been condemning, because why do you have a gun? And why does that gun match the bullets that were discharged in New York? It obviously came from the same gun.
0: Disgraced attorney Alec Murdoch is suing Rebecca Hill, the former court clerk who allegedly interfered with the jury that convicted him in the murders of his wife and son in 2023. The civil rights lawsuit filed in South Carolina comes 4 days after the state's highest court overturned Murdoch's double murder convictions and life sentence. James Griffin is Murdoch's attorney.
3: It has been adjudged as a matter of state law that she deprived Alec of his constitutional rights, deprived him of a right to a fair trial, and as a result, we've got to do it all over again.
0: Stocks are down on Wall Street. This is CBS News.
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10: I'm Matthew Adams. A fatal motorcycle crash is under investigation. State police say an 88-year-old driving an SUV around noon Saturday on Owego Road in Candor did not see a motorcycle when turning into Iron Kettle Farms. The unnamed motorcycle operator later died from their injuries. The SUV driver, whose name has also not been released, is in stable condition. Portland is trying to shrink a deficit that's over $1 million. Mayor Scott Steve calls it a work in progress.
11: Looking at different programs and restructuring and reorganization during the programs they have this year to try to get some of those overstated revenues taken care of this year has been my priority, and I've been working on that every day.
10: Mayor Steve adds the city is also continuing to review accounting procedures. Officials are testing the viability of curbside food scraps pickup in the city of Ithaca. Jeremy Betterly is the waste reduction and recycling coordinator for Tompkins County Recycling and Materials Management.
12: What we're aiming for is to demonstrate best practices for residential curbside food scraps collection and evaluate feasibility for longer-term implementation.
10: They're hoping to get others involved.
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10: Betterly adds they're shooting for a participation goal of 38%. The pilot program runs through March of next year. And roadwork is underway in Tompkins County. Crews are chip sealing in Groton and Dryden, with work taking place on West Groton and West Dryden roads. Parts of each are down to a single lane, and delays are likely. Drivers are encouraged to seek alternate routes. I'm Matthew Adams.

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8: A mix of sun and clouds this afternoon, humid with near record temperatures, highs in the low to mid 90s. Partly cloudy tonight, overnight low in the mid 60s. Partly sunny tomorrow with a shower or a thunderstorm, highs near 90 again. And those showers wrap up Wednesday. It'll be cooler in the afternoon Wednesday with a high near 70.
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9: CBS News Brief. Just in, President Trump says the U.S. will not carry out a planned attack against Iran tomorrow.

0: due to peace talks. Citing the statute of limitations, a jury dismisses Elon Musk's lawsuit against OpenAI. CBS News legal contributor Jessica Levinson.
1: What Musk's team had argued is essentially that some behavior was ongoing. And I believe there was also an argument that he didn't truly discover the full extent of what was happening until later.
0: An American doctor is said to be the newest among the newest cases in an outbreak, the Ebola outbreak in Congo. CBS News medical correspondent Dr. Celine Gounder.
2: Healthcare workers in particular are very high risk because they're interacting with these patients without even knowing what's happening.
0: A judge rules on key evidence in the case of accused United Healthcare CEO killer Luigi Mangione, CBS's Lilia Luciano.
3: The judge ruled that whatever was found at the police station where, according to the judge, the search was done legally will be admitted into evidence. That includes the
4: News Talk WHCU. Local news matters.
5: I'm Matthew Adams. A marathon man is facing charges of sex abuse. Authorities say Patrick Mott had inappropriate sexual contact with a child under 11 on multiple occasions. Mott, who's 30, has been charged with endangering the welfare of a child, sexual abuse, and rape. Renovation work is needed for schools in Ithaca. Dr. Dominic Lisi is assistant superintendent for business and finance in the Ithaca City School District.
6: A lot of these things we've held off maintaining them for quite some time, and they're due, and in many cases overdue. You know, and I would direct folks to our website. There's a great deal of information there regarding the actual projects themselves. They can see what the cost breakdown is and some of the work that's being planned.
5: The capital project will appear on the same ballot tomorrow as a $177.6 million budget proposal. Leaders in Lansing are looking at a new project.
7: The town's planning board is reviewing paperwork for a battery energy storage facility. It would be on Jerry Smith Road. The board gets together at 6:30 this evening at Lansing Town Hall. Matt Aceto, WHCU News.
5: Maintenance work is underway in Dryden. Crews will flush all hydrants in the village this week. Residents are advised to avoid washing light-colored laundry if possible. Officials say the work is expected to wrap up on Friday. And there's a new location for a busy TCAT bus stop. City officials say the Route 10 bus has moved to Tioga Street right in front of Ithaca Town Hall. Other routes displaced by last month's permanent closure of the Seneca Street parking garage will continue using a temporary stop on Seneca. TCAT GM Matthew Rosenblum Jones says moving the Route 10 bus will help to ease some congestion. I'm Matthew Adams.
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11: I'm Jennifer Kuiper. Two breaking news stories out of California. First, San Diego police are on the scene of what came in as an active shooter call at an Islamic center. KFMB-TV, Steve Price.
12: There were a lot of parents here trying to pick up their children. There was a lot of chaos. And at that point, the officer said, we think the situation is safe, but we're not sure. We still need to clear the facility. So they moved everybody back, and that's what's happening right now. They are clearing the facility, going room by room to make sure that there is no active shooter still inside the building.
11: Also in California, a fast-growing brush fire has prompted evacuation orders and damaged at least one home in Simi Valley. CBS News Los Angeles' Uzdelia Caballero reports.
13: Smoke is getting thicker and thicker. As we were moving up the hill when we were coming from the freeway vantage point, I mean, the plume looked huge, but it looked white. Moving closer, we see a significant amount of hot spots, more engines coming forward, and of course, we see the endless drops of water.

0: An American doctor is among the newest cases in an Ebola outbreak in Congo. More from CBS's Remy Innocencio.
1: Health officials are warning that this outbreak could actually be much bigger than what's been reported so far, and that this was likely spreading for weeks or maybe even months undetected. The first case, the index case, dates back to April 24th. That was a nurse in the Democratic Republic of Congo who died. Another concern is that the strain of Ebola has no vaccine and it doesn't have any treatment.
0: An ICE officer is charged in a non-fatal shooting during the immigration enforcement surge in Minnesota. CBS's Cammie McCormick.
2: The ICE officer, Christian Castro, is charged with four counts of second-degree assault and one count of falsely reporting a crime in the January shooting of a Venezuelan man who was legally in the U.S. He had been accused of beating an officer, but a judge dismissed the charges and opened an investigation into whether two immigration officers lied under oath about what happened. A warrant has now been issued for Castro's arrest.
0: Stocks close mixed on Wall Street. This is CBS News.
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5: I'm Matthew Adams. A Venezuelan man who stole money from an ATM in Dryden is being deported. 25-year-old David Jose Gomez Segarra was convicted of bank larceny earlier this month in Buffalo. Federal officials say he stole over $290,000 from four different banks from October to November 2024, including $21,600 from the First National Bank of Dryden. Gomez Segarra was sentenced to time served, ordered to pay restitution, and turned over to ICE. In Cortland, a large deficit is being addressed by Common Council and city staff. Mayor Scott Steve.
6: We're about just over $1 million in revenues that were overstated, which is a big hole, you know, to come up with. It's always harder to do that when they have a tight budget. You know, everybody says, well, you should be cutting every day. We do, and we try to do everything we can.
5: Cuts are on the table.
6: Every department's been going through the budget committee and just discussing ways they could do a 10 and 15% cut. Some of the items already, just by the members in the room, they're like, we can't do that. We're not going to do that, you know. But something's got to go. Something's got to give.
5: In January, Cortland hired a new finance director. A boil order is lifted in Moravia. Residents in the affected parts of the village no longer need to boil their water after successful tests by the Cayuga County Health Department. The order was issued Thursday following a power outage that caused a loss of pressure in the water line. And a public hearing is scheduled for Tuesday in McGraw. The village will hold an open meeting tomorrow night to discuss the increase in sewer rates. It starts at 6 o'clock at the community building on Clinton Street. WHCU weather tonight, mostly clear, low 68. Tomorrow, mostly sunny, high 89 degrees. Local news matters. In Ithaca, I'm Matthew Adams.

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3: This is an important meeting. I think it's more important than any other summit other than perhaps Nixon's in 1972. So this is movement in the right direction. As I mentioned, you know, there's a lot of instant analysis and assessments, which I think are wrong, because I think we're going to find, as time progresses, a lot more information. And this is an important one. This is the one that historians will argue with and to discuss and analyze, I think, for years, if not decades.
4: Jensen Huang, the head of NVIDIA, stayed back, and I know that he was speaking with business people in China, but the president, again, at the start of their bilateral meeting, again, was not part of the written agenda, you know, said, you know, these top CEOs are in the next room. I think it would be

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2: Tonight, clear and mild with clouds returning overnight and a low of 66. Tuesday, clouds increasing with a few showers and thunderstorms late in the day and a high of 91. Wednesday, cooler with scattered morning showers and a high of 76. Thursday, partly sunny and cooler, high 60. For a complete first morning forecast, tune into WENY News. I'm meteorologist Connor Frydoff.
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3: CBS News Special Report. San Diego police who responded to an active shooter call at the Islamic Center of San Diego in Claremont now say on social media that the threat has been neutralized. This man is in the area.
4: We were having lunch and I heard at least a dozen shots. They sounded like from a semi-automatic weapon.
3: KFMB-TV Steve Price is at the scene.
5: Officers were holding the hands of children who, to me, looked like they were 4 or 5 years old, and they were just walking them out one by one, very calmly, but you could see the little kids holding the officer's hand.
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6: There are reportedly about 5,000 members who use this facility. It's large. It is a prayer facility. There are some gathering spaces there. There are multiple different facilities inside the complex. There's also a full-time Islamic school.
3: CBS News Special Report. I'm Jennifer Kite.
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7: I'm Matthew Adams. Tomorrow is decision day for school districts. Budget proposals are being presented to voters for approval. In the Ithaca City School District, Assistant Superintendent for Business and Finance, Dominic Lisi, says they know costs matter.
8: We're very mindful that affordability matters to our community, so it's sort of a critical aspect in terms of understanding where does the money go? Where do we spend it? Aside from salaries and benefits, it's utilities, it's transportation, insurance costs, health insurance, I think we can all relate to that, continues to rise. And really that's where the expenses are, is in those areas. And so I think it's important to understand that we are not immune as a school district to those sorts of costs.
7: Ithaca's proposed spending plan for the upcoming academic year is over $177 million. Polls are open Tuesday, noon to 9 p.m. The Marathon Area Volunteer Ambulance Corps is pivoting to other forms of funding. MAVAC is pursuing other grant opportunities after missing out on New York Forward funds. The village announced 6 winners of the $4.5 million grant last week, and the proposed new EMS facility was not among them. MAVAC Chief John Tillotson called the decision heartbreaking, but added the winning projects will improve the community and should be celebrated. And an accident involving a pedestrian is now fatal. 44-year-old Amber Rawn died Thursday, exactly a week after troopers say she was critically injured by a vehicle while walking on Van Kirk Road in Newfield. Organizers of a GoFundMe, which is trying to raise $30,000 for funeral costs, says Rawn was a bright light. Follow the link at 607newsnow.com to donate. News on the radio, news online, local news matters. In Ithaca, I'm Matthew Adams.
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0: jump into the Constitution a little bit today as well. I want to keep trying to touch on some of our history and our greatest documents. 250th anniversary, but of course we've been doing that for 20-some years. Explain this one to me. From Reuters, Pakistan has sent thousands of troops, jet squadrons, to Saudi Arabia during the Iran war. Now remember, this country is supposed to be the mediator between us and Iran. The deployment is described as a substantial combat-capable force intended to support Saudi Arabia's military if the kingdom comes under further attack. Pakistan has deployed 8,000 troops, a squadron of fighter jets, and an air defense system to Saudi Arabia under a mutual defense pact, ramping up military cooperation with Riyadh, even as Islamabad serves as the main mediator in the Iran war. So it's the mediator with Iran and us, which is absurd to begin with. And now it's providing 8,000 troops, fighter jets, and one defense system to the Saudis to protect them from Iran. It's never good for these things to keep going on and on and on. And we have a deal, we don't have a deal, we have a deal, we may get a deal. I'm just saying, it's much better just to end this regime. Folks, if you're turning 65 or you're older, then I know you're like me and getting bombarded with Medicare spam. It's annoying and confusing. Mailers, robocalls, and ads targeted to you everywhere you watch and listen, and they all claim different things. What we need going through this process is real, honest help from someone who's knowledgeable. That's why you need to call Chapter. My friends at Chapter cut through all the confusion and simplify the process. They want to make this stage of your life less stressful, starting with a Medicare plan that actually fits all of your needs. 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Dial #250 and say the keyword Medicare help. 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A call with Chapter is free, takes under 20 minutes to get started. 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
3: Tonight, clear skies with mild conditions and a low of 66. Tuesday, mostly cloudy with a few showers and late thunderstorms and a high of 91. Wednesday, cooler with scattered AM showers and a high of 76. And Thursday, partly sunny, high 60. For your complete first morning forecast, tune into WENY News. I'm meteorologist Connor Friedhoff.
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4: CBS News Special Report. San Diego police say the threat at the Islamic Center of San Diego has been neutralized after officers responded to a reported active shooter situation just before noon local time. San Diego Police Chief Scott Wall.
5: Within 4 minutes, officers arrived on scene and observed immediately three deceased, what appeared to be deceased, victims out in front.
4: One of them, a security guard, according to police. Chief Wall also says two suspected shooters were found dead inside a vehicle. Sources tell CBS News that it appears they took their own lives. Chief Wall says, as for motive,
5: we are considering this a hate crime until it's not.
4: This parent says the situation at the facility that is home to a mosque and school was frightening.
6: All of a sudden, my son jumped, said, there is a shooting, let's go. And I don't know if they heard any shooting, what happened. I don't know all those details.
4: CBS News Special Report, I'm Jennifer Kuiper.
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7: I'm Jennifer Kuiper. A deadly shooting at the Islamic Center of San Diego today, which includes a mosque and a school. San Diego Police Chief Scott Wall.
8: We have three confirmed adults that are deceased.
7: And Wall says both suspects have been found dead near a vehicle. CBS's Anna Schechter.
9: The suspects are teenagers and that they were in a vehicle. We've actually seen the photo of their vehicle. It's a white vehicle and their bodies were found next to that vehicle. So my law enforcement sources are assuming that they took their own lives.
7: Police say that this man was in the area when it took place earlier today and heard
10: then another dozen shots. And again, a pause and probably another dozen, so maybe around 30 shots. That's what we heard.
7: Police say the case is considered to be a hate crime, and President Trump describes the shooting as a terrible situation. The Sandy Fire in Southern California Simi Valley has grown to more than 700 acres, prompting mandatory evacuations. Under threat are not only people, but some animals, including horses, as CBS News LA's Luzdelia Caballero reports.
11: At this point, it's all hands on deck for people trying to evacuate their animals, and certainly we are talking about horses that are getting spooked not only by cars, but also by sirens.
7: The Trump administration announces plans to roll back federal drinking water standards for PFAS chemicals. The Biden administration created limits for six types of PFAS chemicals, also known as forever chemicals. Under the new rules proposed by the Environmental Protection Agency, EPA Administrator Lee Zeldin says enforcement will pare down to two types of chemicals.
12: We are upholding the federal drinking water standards for PFOA and PFOS. The science on these two chemicals is some of the strongest of any drinking water contaminant we regulate. Those levels are staying.
7: President Trump has dropped his lawsuit against the IRS as part of a deal to secure compensation for some of his supporters. Loyola Law Professor Lori Levinson.
13: He's putting into effect basically a $1.7 billion fund to pay out to his supporters or people he claims were the victims of weaponization of the Justice Department during the Biden era.

0: is here. Now, broadcasting from the underground command post, deep in the bowels of a hidden bunker, somewhere under the brick and steel of a nondescript building, we've once again made contact with our leader, Mark Levin.
1: We have no update for you. The San Diego Islamic Center. We don't have the names of the 17-year-old and 19-year-old who killed the three people. One of them a security guard, two other men. And then murdered themselves, committed suicide. We don't have anything else. Isn't that weird, Rich? It's so weird. And we're going to have a guest in about 10 minutes, Senator Dave McCormick. Now, full disclosure, Dave McCormick and his wonderful wife are very good friends with me and my wife. We've come to really adore them. They're very, very nice people. He's doing a hell of a job for the state of Pennsylvania. I believe she's doing a great job for Google. All I know is, I meant Meta. What did I say, Google? Meta. And, well, what's Meta? Facebook, right? Who owns Facebook? Zuckerberg. So Zuckerberg owns Facebook. He owns Meta. Then you got a couple of guys that own Google. Is Google bigger than all of them? I know they're different. I guess once you've hit about 5 or 10 billion, it really doesn't matter. But nonetheless, these are fantastic people.

0: Speaker asked for a meeting with then-Governor Mario Cuomo. Later that year, it was clear Cortland County remained on a shortlist nominee to acquire the radioactive dump. The case eventually made its way to the U.S. Supreme Court, and Cortland County legislators declared the county a nuclear-free zone in 1993. The fight was eventually won by the protesters 2 years later, thanks to the Cortland County Historical Society for contributing to this report. I'm Joe Salzone, and that's been a moment of 607 History from News Talk WHCU.
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9: I'm Jennifer Kuiper. Three men are killed in a shooting at the Islamic Center of San Diego, and police say both suspects are dead. More from CBS's Jonathan Vigliotti.
10: Immediately, officials declaring this a hate crime. They are treating it as such. They're working with the FBI as this investigation continues. In terms of what happened, according to them, with this timeline, just before noon today, they say these two gunmen stormed a mosque at the center, opening fire multiple times before then fleeing in a vehicle where they continued to carry out opening fire.
9: The center is home to a mosque and a school. San Diego Police Chief Scott Walls says among those killed was a mosque security guard. They believe he played a pivotal role in keeping the attack from being much worse. In Simi Valley, California, mandatory evacuations are issued as a brush fire grows to more than 830 acres with no containment. CBS News Los Angeles' Luzdelia Caballaro is there.
11: Smoke is getting thicker and thicker. As we were moving up the hill when we were coming from the freeway vantage point, I mean, the plume looked huge, but it looked white. Moving closer, we see a significant amount of hot spots, more engines coming forward, and of course we see the endless drops of water.
9: Democrats and government watchdogs quickly vowed to challenge a plan by the Trump administration to set up a $1.7 billion fund to those who claim they were treated unfairly by the Justice Department during the Biden era. According to Loyola Law professor Lori Levinson,
12: it's never been done before that you have a president like this who sues his own IRS and then decides to dismiss it and instead put together what some people are calling a slush fund to pay to his supporters, including the January 6th insurrectionists.
9: An ICE officer has been charged in a non-fatal shooting during the immigration enforcement surge in Minnesota. CBS's Cammy McCormick reports.
13: The ICE officer, Christian Castro, is charged with four counts of second-degree assault and one count of falsely reporting a crime in the January shooting of a Venezuelan man who was legally in the U.S. He had been accused of beating an officer, but a judge dismissed the charges and opened an investigation into whether two immigration officers lied under oath about what happened. A warrant has now been issued for Castro's arrest.
9: Congo will open three treatment centers for the Ebola virus in one province, and the World Health Organization is sending a team of experts to the country following an outbreak that has killed more than 110 people. Congolese officials say an American doctor in Congo is among the newly confirmed cases of a rare type of Ebola virus. This is CBS News.
14: I want to know what's going on.